0: from 2 to 6. It's Holland's Cool FM, WHTC, Michigan's greatest oldies to drive you home, plus national news updates and local stories from the Holland Newsroom. 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
1: NBC News Radio, I'm Rob Martier. Former President Biden's cancer has spread. That's according to his son, Hunter Biden, who gave an update on his father's health during a wide-ranging interview with the BBC on Friday. He said the cancer has metastasized into his bones and further, and added it's very painful and it's very debilitating in many respects. Senate Republicans have reached a deal to put off acting on President Trump's voter ID bill until after the August recess. Conservative leaders in the upper chamber told reporters late Friday they held a meeting with Majority Leader John Thune after speaking with Trump and meeting with Republican colleagues, and agreed to postpone action on a Senate budget resolution until after the five-week recess. Spider-Man: Brand New Day is expected to dominate the box office once again this weekend. The fourth film in the Tom Holland-led franchise is looking to make around $150 to $160 million in its second weekend. Rob Martier, NBC News Radio.
2: With a news update on WHTC Holland's Cool FM, I'm Gary Stevens. A long-neglected area of study in Michigan may get its long-overdue attention soon. The Michigan Department of Transportation has issued a request for proposals in the search for an aviation workforce development consultant. The state's Office of Aeronautics is looking for someone to support the development of an aviation-related education and outreach strategy intended to strengthen the partnership between the department, the Michigan Aerospace Commission, and educational institutions and students across the state. Matt Nyans, the manager of Holland-based West Michigan Regional Airport, is a strong supporter of improving aviation education, being himself a graduate of Western Michigan University's College of Aviation.
3: There's not a lot of education and interest in aviation to fulfill the demand for a lot of these jobs that will be aging out, or however you want to view it. There's going to be a lot of open demand, and I think the state is realizing that and doing what they can to attack this head on.
2: Responses for this RFP are due by September 4th, and the Office of Aeronautics is looking to have the Aviation Workforce Development Consultant on hand by October 1st. A highlighted online link is in this story at WHTC.com.
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5: Here's the updated forecast from WHTC.com. Lows dip down to about 60 tonight under mainly clear skies. Sunshine mixed with clouds at times. Tomorrow, thunderstorms likely. High temperatures reach up to 82. I'm meteorologist Paul Trombley. Right now, 64.
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1: NBC News Radio, I'm Rob Martier. Todd Blanche will be the next U.S. Attorney General. The upper chamber confirmed the acting attorney general after weeks of debate and before they headed out for the August recess. Early this morning, the Senate voted 50-49 to approve Blanche, with Republican Senators Susan Collins of Maine and Lisa Murkowski of Alaska joining Democrats in opposition. New York City is beginning the process of terminating the employment of Haitian municipal workers. This follows a Supreme Court decision allowing the federal government to end temporary protected status for Haitian immigrants. Dozens of workers are already impacted. Mayor Zoran Mamdani called on President Trump to restore TPS protections to support the city's economy and its large Haitian community. President Trump says he'll take his ballroom to the Supreme Court. Lisa Taylor reports.
2: President Trump says his administration will appeal a ruling by a federal appeals court to stop construction on the White House ballroom project. In a 2-1 order issued Friday, the U.S. Court of Appeals for the District of Columbia upheld an injunction won by the National Trust for Historic Preservation. The nonprofit organization had sued over the project after the administration demolished the East Wing without getting authorization from Congress. Ryan Nobles with more.
3: The president now calling it a military project because of the national security enhancements being built in the ballroom's basement.
4: We're building a great ballroom and a military facility as part of it, and it's incredible.
2: The appeals court's order is being put on hold for 14 days to give the administration the chance to appeal.
1: Newly inducted Pro Football Hall of Famer Roger Craig says he's been diagnosed with vascular dementia. The legendary San Francisco 49ers running back disclosed his diagnosis during his Hall of Fame acceptance speech in Canton, Ohio. Craig said doctors believe his condition was caused in part by concussions he sustained during his 11-year NFL career. Rob Martier, NBC News Radio.
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1: NBC News Radio, I'm Rob Martier. Todd Blanche will be the next U.S. Attorney General. The upper chamber confirmed the acting Attorney General after weeks of debate and before they headed out for the August recess. Early this morning, the Senate voted 50-49 to approve Blanche. New York City is beginning the process of terminating the employment of Haitian municipal workers. This follows a Supreme Court decision allowing the federal government to end temporary protected status for Haitian immigrants. Dozens of workers are already impacted. Mayor Zoran Mamdani called on President Trump to restore TPS protections to support the city's economy and its large Haitian community. Newly inducted Pro Football Hall of Famer Roger Craig says he's been diagnosed with vascular dementia. The legendary San Francisco 49ers running back disclosed his diagnosis during his Hall of Fame acceptance speech in Canton, Ohio. Rob Martier, NBC News Radio.
0: With a news update on WHTC Holland's Cool FM, I'm Gary Stevens. As the combination of three fires in eastern Washington state, which has burned over 10,000 acres in nearly a week, is being brought under control, the question of whether such a situation could happen along the lakeshore is being asked. That's because the U.S. Drought Monitor has listed Ottawa and Allegan counties as being abnormally dry in its latest report this week. This is due to a lack of substantial rainfall so far this summer and is the lowest level of intensity designated by this service of the National Oceanic and Atmospheric Administration. Allegan County Undersheriff Mike Larson, who is a member of his county's Local Emergency Planning Commission, says that officials are ready for this contingency.
2: All of the local fire departments do have grass trucks. They prepare for that. I'm not sure if it was 20 or 30 years ago, but I do remember a very large fire in the Allegan State Game Area that was extensive and covered miles. Luckily, the Department of Natural Resources has equipment and mapping for that as well. And there's an annual or a monthly fire chiefs meeting where I'm sure they kind of stay on top of how they can work together and who has what equipment.
0: The Autumn Lane, Fairview, and Old Trails fires in Spokane County comes as August is National Emergency Management Awareness Month, according to the International Association of Emergency Managers. Get the latest news anytime at WHTC.com.
3: Here's the updated forecast from WHTC.com. Lows level off around 60 overnight under mainly clear skies. Sunshine mixed with clouds at times Sunday. Thunderstorms likely. Daytime highs approaching 81. I'm meteorologist Megan Mulford. Right now, it's 63 degrees.
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1: NBC News Radio, I'm Rob Martier. Senate Republicans have reached a deal to put off acting on President Trump's voter ID bill until after the five-week August recess. Conservative leaders in the upper chamber told reporters late Friday that they held a meeting with Majority Leader John Thune after speaking with the president and meeting with Republican colleagues and agreed to postpone action on a Senate budget resolution. They also agreed to put off voting on the Save America Act. President Trump is acknowledging Republican voters may not show up in force for the upcoming midterms. Speaking to Punch Bowl News, Trump said the main issue is that he's not on the ballot. The president said he's stepping up his efforts to get out the vote, but added he thinks a lot of the GOP voters are angry at Republicans. He continued, they're not angry at him, but they are with Republicans, without offering an explanation behind the anger. Adults may need a lot more exercise than current guidelines recommend to reduce the risk of heart attacks and strokes. Lisa Carton reports.
2: A study published in the British Journal of Sports Medicine says greater heart health benefits may call for 560 to 610 minutes a week of exercise. That's about 9 to 10 hours of walking, running, cycling, or similar activity. The new total is 3 to 4 times higher than current public health recommendations. The study also says people with lower fitness levels may need more exercise to achieve similar results. I'm Lisa Carton.
1: Andrew and Tristan Tate have filed a formal motion in Miami federal court urging a judge to release them on bail. The controversial brothers have been locked up in a Miami detention facility since July 18th following a new United Kingdom extradition request on 59 criminal charges. The defense team argues their high visibility makes fleeing impossible, offering to surrender their passports and wear tracking monitors. Prosecutors strongly object. Rob Martier, NBC News Radio.
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2: NBC News Radio. I'm Rob Martier. Senate Republicans have reached a deal to put off acting on President Trump's voter ID bill until after the five-week August recess. They also agreed to put off voting on the Save America Act. President Trump is acknowledging Republican voters may not show up in force for the upcoming midterms. Speaking to Punchbowl News, Trump said the main issue is that he's not on the ballot. The president said he's stepping up his efforts to get out the vote, but added he thinks a lot of the GOP voters are angry at Republicans. Andrew and Tristan Tate have filed a formal motion in Miami federal court urging a judge to release them on bail. The controversial brothers have been locked up in a Miami detention facility since July 18th. The defense team argues their high visibility makes fleeing impossible, offering to surrender their passports and wear tracking monitors. Prosecutors strongly object. Rob Martier, NBC News Radio.
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5: Here's the updated forecast from WHTC.com. Lows around 60 overnight under mainly clear skies. Sunshine mixed with clouds at times. Sunday, storms likely. High temperatures reach up to 81. I'm meteorologist Jennifer Wojcicki. Currently 63.
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1: NBC News Radio, I'm Jim Forbes. Senate Republicans have reached a deal to put off acting on President Trump's voter ID bill until after the August recess. Conservative leaders in the Senate told reporters late Friday that they held a meeting with Majority Leader John Thune after speaking with Trump and meeting with Republican colleagues and agreed to postpone action on a Senate budget resolution until after the five-week recess. They also agreed to put off voting on the Save America Act, but agreed to vote immediately on a portion of the bill, which requires voters to show a picture ID in federal elections. President Trump is acknowledging Republican voters may not show up in force for the upcoming midterms. Speaking to Punchbowl News, Trump said the main issue is because he's not on the ballot. The president said he's stepping up his efforts to get out the vote, but added he thinks a lot of GOP voters are, quote, angry at Republicans. Trump added that they're not angry at him, but they are with Republicans without offering a reason behind the anger. Former President Biden's cancer has spread. Lisa Taylor has this story.
2: That's according to his son, Hunter Biden, who gave an update on his father's health during a wide-ranging interview with the BBC on Friday. Hunter Biden got emotional when discussing his father's health. He said the cancer has metastasized into his bones and further, and added it's very painful and it's very debilitating in many respects. The 83-year-old former president revealed his cancer diagnosis in May of last year, just months after his time in the White House ended.
1: And voters in Hawaii are going to the polls this weekend to vote in congressional primary elections. Two Democratic incumbents are seeking re-election, while Republicans have presumptive nominees in both districts because only one candidate is running in each GOP primary. I'm Jim Forbes.
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0: On your way to the beach, grabbing ice cream, chasing another West Michigan sunset. I've got your summer afternoons covered weekdays from 2 to 6 on Holland's Cool FM, WHTC, Michigan's greatest oldies. National news updates and local news from the Holland Newsroom. 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
1: NBC News Radio, I'm Jim Forbes. Senate Republicans have reached a deal to put off acting on President Trump's voter ID bill until after the August recess. Conservative leaders in the Senate told reporters late Friday that they held a meeting with Majority Leader John Thune after speaking with Trump and meeting with Republican colleagues and agreed to postpone action on a Senate budget resolution until after the five-week recess. They also agreed to put off voting on the Save America Act, but agreed to vote immediately on a portion of the bill. And President Trump is acknowledging Republican voters may not show up in force for the upcoming midterms. Speaking to Punch Bowl News, Trump said the main issue is because he's not on the ballot. The president said he's stepping up his efforts to get out the vote, but added he thinks a lot of GOP voters are, quote, angry at Republicans. I'm Jim Forbes.
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3: Here's the updated forecast from WHTC.com. Lows level off around 60 overnight under mainly clear skies. Storms likely Sunday. High temperatures reach up to 81. Sunshine mixed with clouds at times. I'm meteorologist Paul Trombley. Right now, it's 63 degrees.
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1: NBC News Radio, I'm Jim Forbes. Former President Biden's cancer has spread. That's according to his son, Hunter Biden, who gave an update on his father's health during a wide-ranging interview with the BBC on Friday. Hunter Biden got emotional when discussing his father's health. He added the cancer has, quote, metastasized into his bones and further, and added, quote, it's very painful and it's very debilitating in many respects. The 83-year-old former president revealed his cancer diagnosis in May of last year, just months after his time in the White House ended. Todd Blanche will be the next U.S. Attorney General. The Senate confirmed the acting Attorney General after weeks of debate with a handful of Republicans in opposition. Early Saturday morning, the Senate voted 50-49 to approve Blanche, with Republican Senator Susan Collins of Maine and Lisa Murkowski of Alaska joining Democrats in opposition. Blanche secured the final vote he needed from Louisiana Senator Bill Cassidy, who had previously been a holdout. The mother of the 12-year-old boy killed while riding his bike in the Bronx is calling for a new law for anyone convicted of killing a child in New York. Jonathan O'Halloran has this story.
2: Jacob's Law would mandate a life sentence for anyone who kills a child in New York State. Jacob Freitas' mother speaking Saturday.
3: I want to be able to not only be at peace knowing that this man is going to go to jail for the rest of his life without parole, but also be rest assured that everyone else's child, the person who did it, faces the same exact thing.
2: Jacob was killed by a stray bullet on July 25th outside of a bodega in Mount Eden. 45-year-old William Ferrer has been charged with second-degree murder in the case. He's pled not guilty. In New York, I'm Jonathan O'Halloran.
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2: NBC News Radio, I'm Jim Forbes. Former President Biden's cancer has spread. That's according to his son, Hunter Biden, who gave an update on his father's health during a wide-ranging interview with the BBC on Friday. Hunter Biden got emotional when discussing his father's health. He said the cancer has, quote, metastasized into his bones and further, and added, quote, it's very painful and it's very debilitating in many respects. The 83-year-old former president revealed his cancer diagnosis in May of last year, just months after his time in the White House ended. And Todd Blanche will be the next U.S. Attorney General. The Senate confirmed the acting Attorney General after weeks of debate with a handful of Republicans in opposition. Early Saturday morning, the Senate voted 50-49 to approve Blanche, with Republican Senators Susan Collins of Maine and Lisa Murkowski of Alaska joining Democrats in opposition. I'm Jim Forbes.
3: Here's the updated forecast from WHTC.com. Lows level off around 60 overnight under mainly clear skies. Thunderstorms likely. Sunday, high temperatures reach up to 81. Sunshine mixed with clouds at times. I'm meteorologist Megan Mulford. Currently, it's 61 degrees.
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1: NBC News Radio, I'm Jim Forbes. Former President Biden's cancer has spread. That's according to his son, Hunter Biden, who gave an update on his father's health during a wide-ranging interview with the BBC on Friday. Hunter Biden got emotional when he discussed his father's health. He said the cancer has, quote, metastasized into his bones and further, and added, quote, it's very painful and it's very debilitating in many respects. The 83-year-old former president revealed his cancer diagnosis in May of last year. Todd Blanche will be the next U.S. Attorney General. The Senate confirmed the acting Attorney General after weeks of debate with a handful of Republicans in opposition. Early Saturday morning, the Senate voted 50-49 to approve Blanche, with Republican Senator Susan Collins of Maine and Lisa Murkowski of Alaska joining Democrats in opposition. Blanche secured the final vote he needed from Louisiana Senator Bill Cassidy, who had previously been a holdout. A WNBA player is speaking out after she was ejected for fouling Sophie Cunningham. Rob Martier has more.
2: Chicago Sky player Dejanay Carrington was issued a foul during Saturday's home game against the Indiana Fever after Cunningham attempted a layup, with Carrington mistaking Cunningham's head for the ball. An official review resulted in an upgraded foul and Carrington's ejection in the first quarter. Carrington made a post on Threads reading, "White privilege," shortly after the incident. Carrington is known for having poked Cunningham's teammate, Caitlin Clark, in the eye during a 2024 playoff game and for making controversial remarks in the media. I'm Rob Martier.
1: And New York City is beginning the process of terminating the employment of Haitian municipal workers. This follows a Supreme Court decision allowing the federal government to end temporary protected status for Haitian immigrants. While dozens of workers are already impacted, municipal leaders warn that the final number of job losses could easily reach into the hundreds. I'm Jim Forbes.
0: Another hour of Michigan's Oldies. 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

0: Hi, this is Brian Spencer. I hope you have a great weekend. I'm going to be joining you again this Monday morning at 6 o'clock for the WHTC Morning News. And don't forget to bring a pencil and paper, because our good friend Carolyn Stitch will be coming into the studio for another Learn to Draw with Carolyn segment. We'll have that, some interviews, and of course, Michigan's Golden Oldies on Holland's Cool FM, all coming up this Monday on the WHTC Morning News. Until then, enjoy your weekend, and I'll talk to you soon.
1: NBC News Radio, I'm Jim Forbes. Former Vice President Kamala Harris is endorsing Democratic Senate candidate Abdul El-Sayed in Michigan's upcoming election. Lisa Carton has this story.
2: Harris praised El-Sayed as a candidate focused on working families and said he is needed to help Democrats win control of the Senate. El-Sayed won the Democratic primary this week and will face Republican former Congressman Mike Rogers in November. Senate Minority Leader Chuck Schumer and other top Democrats have also backed El-Sayed following his primary victory. The endorsement drew criticism from the Trump administration, which attacked Harris and El-Sayed's progressive views. I'm Lisa Carton.
1: And former President Biden's cancer has spread. That's according to his son, Hunter Biden, who gave an update on his father's health during a wide-ranging interview with the BBC on Friday. Hunter Biden got emotional when discussing his father's health. I'm Jim Forbes.
3: Here's the updated forecast from WHTC.com. Lows dip down to about 59 overnight under clear skies. Partly cloudy skies, Sunday, thunderstorms likely, highs level off around 81. I'm meteorologist Jennifer Wojcicki. Right now, it's 57 degrees.
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1: NBC News Radio, I'm Jim Forbes. Fire crews in eastern Washington are holding back three large wildfires burning near Spokane. The fires have burned over 10,000 acres since starting last week and are now over 30% contained. Over 900 buildings have been damaged or destroyed by the fires, but no injuries have been reported. Over a dozen wildfires are currently burning in Washington state, the largest being the Kaiser Canyon Fire in northern Washington, which has scorched over 136,000 acres. Two deaths have been confirmed in the battle to contain a massive wildfire burning in central Utah. The National Interagency Fire Center says a pilot and a crew member died early Friday when their helicopter crashed while fighting a wildfire near the town of Richfield. Their identities have not been released. Utah Governor Spencer Cox shared his condolences. Former Vice President Kamala Harris is endorsing Democratic Senate candidate Abdul El-Sayed in Michigan's upcoming election. Lisa Carton has more.
2: Harris praised El-Sayed as a candidate focused on working families and said he is needed to help Democrats win control of the Senate. El-Sayed won the Democratic primary this week and will face Republican former Congressman Mike Rogers in November. Senate Minority Leader Chuck Schumer and other top Democrats have also backed El-Sayed following his primary victory. The endorsement drew criticism from the Trump administration, which attacked Harris and El-Sayed's progressive views. I'm Lisa Carton.
1: And Iran has issued a list of demands they say must be met before the Strait of Hormuz is opened. The head of Iran's Supreme National Security Council issued a statement Saturday calling for the U.S. to lift its blockade of the country and withdraw the American military from the region. He also demanded the U.S. lift sanctions, pay war reparations, and end attacks on Iranian allies. I'm Jim Forbes.
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Said, hey, babe, take a walk on the wild side.

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New York City is the place where they said, hey babe, take a walk on the wire.

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1: NBC News Radio, I'm Jim Forbes. Fire crews in eastern Washington are holding back three large wildfires burning near Spokane. The fires have burned over 10,000 acres since starting last week and are now over 30% contained. Over 900 buildings have been damaged or destroyed by the fires, but no injuries have been reported. Over a dozen wildfires are currently burning in Washington state, the largest being the Kaiser Canyon Fire in northern Washington, which has scorched over 136,000 acres. And two deaths have been confirmed in the battle to contain a massive wildfire burning in central Utah. The National Interagency Fire Center says a pilot and a crew member died early Friday when their helicopter crashed while fighting a wildfire near the town of Richfield. Their identities have not yet been released. I'm Jim Forbes.
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3: Here's the updated forecast from WHTC.com. Lows level off around 57 overnight under clear skies. Thunderstorms likely Sunday. Highs level off around 81. Sunshine mixed with clouds at times. I'm meteorologist Paul Trombley. Right now, it's 59 degrees.
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0: NBC News Radio, I'm Jim Forbes. Fire crews in eastern Washington are holding back three large wildfires burning near Spokane. The fires have burned over 10,000 acres since starting last week and are now over 30% contained. Over 900 buildings have been damaged or destroyed by the fires, but no injuries have been reported. Over a dozen wildfires are currently burning in Washington state, the largest being the Kaiser Canyon Fire in northern Washington, which has scorched over 136,000 acres. Two deaths have been confirmed in the battle to contain a massive wildfire burning in central Utah. The National Interagency Fire Center says a pilot and a crew member died early Friday when their helicopter crashed while fighting a wildfire near the town of Richfield. Their identities have not been released. Utah Governor Spencer Cox shared his condolences. Former Vice President Kamala Harris is endorsing Democratic Senate candidate Abdul El-Sayed in Michigan's upcoming election. Lisa Carton has more.
1: Harris praised El-Sayed as a candidate focused on working families and said he is needed to help Democrats win control of the Senate. El-Sayed won the Democratic primary this week and will face Republican former Congressman Mike Rogers in November. Senate Minority Leader Chuck Schumer and other top Democrats have also backed El-Sayed following his primary victory. The endorsement drew criticism from the Trump administration, which attacked Harris and El-Sayed's progressive views. I'm Lisa Carton.
0: And Iran has issued a list of demands they say must be met before the Strait of Hormuz is opened. The head of Iran's Supreme National Security Council issued a statement Saturday calling for the U.S. to lift its blockade of the country and withdraw the American military from the region. He also demanded the U.S. lift sanctions, pay war reparations, and end attacks on Iranian allies. I'm Jim Forbes. New York City is beginning the process.

0: of terminating the employment of Haitian municipal workers. This follows a Supreme Court decision allowing the federal government to end temporary protected status for Haitian immigrants. While dozens of workers are already impacted, municipal leaders warn that the final number of job losses could easily reach into the hundreds. Mayor Zoran Mandani called on President Trump to restore TPS protections to support the city's economy and its large Haitian community. Meantime, the city is providing laid-off workers with free legal consultations, health insurance navigation, and eligibility for job reinstatement if they secure new work authorization. Andrew and Tristan Tate have filed a formal motion in Miami federal court urging a judge to release them on bail. Lisa Carton has this story.
1: The controversial brothers have been locked up in a Miami detention facility since July 18th following a new United Kingdom extradition request on 59 criminal charges. Their defense team argues their high visibility makes fleeing impossible, offering to surrender passports and wear tracking monitors. Prosecutors strongly object, and a Miami judge will officially rule on their release this Thursday. I'm Lisa Carton.
0: And passengers on a Delta flight headed for Orlando had to evacuate via slide after the plane made an emergency landing in Georgia. The plane, carrying about 200 passengers and six crew members, reported a smoke condition in the flight deck and declared an emergency. Delta Flight 2204, which left Atlanta Saturday morning, turned back and made an emergency landing. A Delta spokesman said evacuation slides were deployed, and passenger and crew departed the plane on the taxiway and were bused to the terminal. Delta said passengers are being rebooked to Orlando and the plane is undergoing a maintenance review. I'm Jim Forbes.
2: With a news update on WHTC Holland's Cool FM, I'm Gary Stevens. Michigan saw fewer traffic deaths overall in 2025. State police say just over 1,000 people were killed on Michigan roads last year. That's down 3% from 2024. Allegan County Sheriff Frank Baker cites several reasons for that.
3: Many years ago, we used to run a considerably higher number of fatalities, but there's been a lot of improvements over the years in vehicles, in roadway safety, our seatbelt law that became mandatory. We have airbags now. We have anti-lock brakes. The road engineering has gotten better. We have cable barriers now across the freeways. So a lot of things have occurred, and we reduced traffic fatalities significantly.
2: However, bicyclist deaths rose 21% to 35, and state officials say many of those crashes are happening on rural roads. So they're urging drivers to slow down, cyclists to use lights, reflective gear, and helmets. Get the latest news anytime at WHTC.com.
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0: Time now for Michigan's number one outdoor radio show, Mike Avery's Outdoor Magazine. Mike Avery has covered the outdoors in Michigan for more than four decades, and that tradition continues today. Outdoor Magazine is brought to you by Jay's Sporting Goods, the Yater Insurance Group, Angler Quest Pontoons, the Forward Corporation, Security Credit Union, Offshore Tackle, Hammond Drives and Equipment, Garber Chevrolet, the West Branch Visitors Bureau, and by Michigan Brand Meats. 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
1: Well, thank you, Ken Hunter, for that introduction, and welcome to another edition of the Outdoor Magazine radio show. Right here on the Outdoor Magazine. You like that music better, John? Yeah, it's a little better bed. Here on the Outdoor Magazine, a radio network on more than 30 radio stations across our great state of Michigan, and so glad to have you along with us as we continue this weekly celebration of the history and tradition of the outdoor lifestyle here in the great state of Michigan. I talk about hunting and fishing, shooting and trapping, wildlife issues, conservation issues, even some wild game cooking. I do this for 3 hours every week. There's also a podcast version of the show. As I was saying, conservation and wildlife issues, I couldn't help but think, and I'm getting ahead of myself here because I've got a whole list of things I want to talk about. But I can't help but think about House Bill 4350 that we talked about last week extensively, but it won't go away, and it's not going to go away for a while. This was the legislation proposed and spearheaded by Representative Ken Borton and signed by the governor, so it's now law or will be law. I don't know the details on that. Is it law now or does it go into effect on a date? I don't know. What this does, though, is it allows recreational feeding of birds and wildlife within 100 yards of your house as long as it's 2 gallons or less. And this won't go away. This topic isn't going to go away. There are a lot of people saying, well, how can this happen if we have a baiting ban because baiting spreads CWD, spreads chronic wasting disease, spreads disease? How is it okay to put bait out at your house to feed deer there? And you know what? That's an excellent question. How can it be bad but also be allowed? But you've got to keep this in mind, and I keep harping on this. Realize that it wasn't the DNR that did this. The DNR is still against baiting. I don't know how much longer they will continue that stance. I suspect baiting is coming back. I think this is the first step, and I think Ken Borton knows this, and that's his goal. And I think that's an honorable goal. I'm just disappointed that it took politicians to make this happen. I don't want politicians deciding our fish and game laws, which is what is happening here. On the other hand, if the DNR and the NRC won't do something, maybe somebody else has got to. So, as I say, we talk about hunting, fishing, conservation issues, wildlife issues, and House Bill 4350, and the recreational feeding of deer in your backyard is an issue that is just, we'll see. How long will it take the DNR now, the NRC now, to say, you know what, we can't stop this freight train, it's rolling? If the NRC, I'm getting so far off track and I apologize, if the NRC allowed itself to get swayed by the large number of hunters that showed up at a couple of meetings here earlier in the year, late spring, early summer, and they agreed to go along with the one buck rule starting in 2017. If the NRC allowed itself to get swayed there, maybe it will allow itself to bring back baiting. Seven political appointees on the NRC, Natural Resources Commission. And I think they have not done a wonderful job lately. I've been very vocal about that. maybe they'll, I don't know. On a lighter note, man, did we have a great golf outing. The third annual Mike Avery Outdoors Charity Golf Outing at the West Branch Country Club to raise money for outdoor mentors for projects to get Michigan kids outdoors. We had wonderful weather. The West Branch Country Club was in great shape. We had a record turnout of golfers, and we made a record profit. We cleared $28,000 in change for a third-year event, and all of this money stays right here in Michigan. I would still like to see that amount get to $30,000, and you can help us out. If you think this is a good cause, but you weren't able to join us at the event, you can still make a donation. Go to outdoormentors.org/Avery, outdoormentors.org/Avery, and click on the donate button that is below the picture of all the golfers. And I think we can still reach $30,000, and all of that money will stay here in Michigan. We had a team from Jay's there. I stopped by Jay's earlier in the week to drop my crossbow off. I wanted to make sure it's okay for my bear hunt coming up next week. With these new high-tech, high-power, high-energy crossbows, it's very important that you have these things checked out and periodically replace the strings and the cables. It's not an inexpensive project, but it's one that's necessary for safety. As much as I shoot a crossbow, as comfortable as I am with shooting crossbows, as much as I embrace the concept of a crossbow, I'll be honest, every time I sit behind that crossbow and I'm realizing that I'm putting a piece of machinery in front of me, a piece of gear in front of me that relies on strings and cables and high-energy cams, it makes me a little bit nervous. As much as I've shot a crossbow, I still respect them because I know that if you don't respect, it's like a gun. If you don't respect it, it can cause some problems. Anyway, the guys there, Kevin Pritchard at Jay's, looked at it and said, you're good to go. I didn't even have to leave it there and get anything replaced. But now I feel better knowing that the pros at Jay's have checked it out and I am indeed good to go. Have you noticed a couple of things about Mother Nature telling us that the seasons are getting ready to start making a transition? Number one, when I got up at 5:30 this morning to come into the radio studio, it was still dark out. A couple of weeks ago, I'd get up at 5:30 to go fishing, and it was light out. Well, it's dark out now at 5:30. It's also blessedly chilly. A couple of days this past week, I went on my morning walk, and it was in the 50s. I had to wear a hoodie, and it felt good, and I liked it. I liked it. Continuing on the Mother Nature theme, we have a bear on our lease property in Southwest Midland County. How cool is that? Now, I don't plan to bear hunt on the lease property. We won't be bear hunting on the lease property. I don't even think that area is open to bear hunting. But I, as a bear hunter and a guy who loves bears, I just think it's cool to have a bear wandering around out there. I think it's cool that the bear population in Michigan is expanding its range. I think that's also a sign that the bear population in Michigan is expanding in numbers. Those people will argue with me on that. But anecdotally, I think we've got more bears in Michigan, and I love seeing it because I love bears. You know what else I love seeing? And this just showed up last week, but the osprey behind the house is continuing to hang around and feed on the pond behind the house. How cool is that? I was in the backyard yesterday. I got a project. I'm repainting the window trim that faces the backyard. And I'm out there and I hear the osprey. Now, once you have heard an osprey, you know what it is. I heard the osprey. I turned around and he was taking off out of the maple tree in the backyard, made a circle around the pond, dove into the pond, picked up a fish, and flew back to the maple tree and ate the fish of the maple tree in the backyard. But I learned something yesterday. While I was standing in the backyard, I thought I heard a cicada buzz, and I thought, oh, boy, that's pretty quiet. And then I realized the reason I haven't been hearing a lot of cicadas this summer is I can no longer hear that frequency. Welcome to getting older. Coming up on this week's show after the break, Steve Windham of Outdoor Mentors, the group that I partnered with on this year's golf outing. We're going to do a debrief of the golf outing. We're going to talk about that and talk about the group Outdoor Mentors and where the money we have raised and will continue to raise, where this is going. And I'll tell you what, it's staying right here in Michigan. Paul Perrone of VersaSkins will join me to talk about a big promotion they have for the big Woods and Water show coming up. Speaking of Woods and Water, Kiel Jorgensen of Woods and Water News will join me to talk about that. In our second hour, Rich Krizan of Killer Food Plots. I'm getting him off the off a tractor for a few minutes to talk about food plot planting season. Now is the time to get him in there if you're going to have a good return for the fall season. Then Lance Valentine. Lance joined us at the golf outing. It was great to see him there. He is, I think he's in, where's he at right now? He's getting ready for the MWT Championship, and I want to see how his summer's going. Then this week's Ask Avery question, a couple of ways I can go on that. We'll see where it goes. And then in our third hour, Tim Roller on casting for giant king salmon in the rivers. That season is coming up. And, of course, you know, we will wrap it all up with Wild Game Chef Extraordinaire Dixie Dave Miner and another great recipe. Don't know what it is, but it'll be good. My name is Mike Avery. This show is called Outdoor Magazine. My website is MikeAveryOutdoors.com, and my email address is Mike@MikeAveryOutdoors.com. I would love to hear from you. We'll take a break. When we come back, Steve Windham of Outdoor Mentors right here on Outdoor Magazine.
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0: 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All right, so I was talking in the first segment about the fact that we've now wrapped up the third annual Mike Avery Outdoors Charity Golf Outing. This is a project I never thought I would see myself involved in, but a few years ago we were doing a Wednesday Night Live, and I mentioned that I do like to play golf. I think it's a wonderful game. It's a game you can never master. And somebody said, hey, Avery, why don't you do a golf outing? I'm like, golf outing? I don't know anything about a golf outing. I don't know how to do a golf outing. But then somebody said, you know, you can make money on these things. I went, oh, well, I'm not looking to make money from Mike Avery, but if we could find a cause, I might, you know, and some people to help me run this thing. Well, at the time, MUCC, Michigan United Conservation Clubs, was strong. Steve Windham was at MUCC. I was already working with MUCC. And Steve had experience in a previous life in doing things like that. So it just worked out great, and we raised money for the MUCC Youth Camp. Well, MUCC went away, and I'm thinking, what am I going to do now? Well, Steve Windham had moved over to another group called Outdoor Mentors, just coincidentally, and it's a God thing. Outdoor Mentors, the whole reason for them being in existence is to raise money to get kids outdoors. So Steve and I partnered again, this time to raise money for Outdoor Mentors. And Steve Windham's with us now on the Outdoor Magazine phone line. Steve, it just kind of all came together wonderfully, didn't it?
1: Yeah, you know, Mike, it did. It was awesome for the first 2 years working together. And, you know, sadly with everything else that happened, but where I landed, still spoke to you and your passion of the next generation. So we were very grateful and very excited to work with you again. And we had a great year this year.
0: The weather was beautiful. We had a record number of golfers. The West Branch Country Club was in great shape. And it was a wonderful event. We did raise a lot of money. And actually, I got to be honest with you, Steve. I'm getting a little greedy here. Why not? Right? It's for a good cause. I would encourage people, if they think this is a good cause, to go to the website outdoormentors.org/Avery. Outdoormentors.org/Avery. There you will see a picture of everybody who showed up for this year's event, and underneath it there is a button that says "Donate to the 2026 Outing." I'd like to see us raise a couple more bucks and take it to $30,000 for a third-year event. That would be pretty cool.
1: Yeah, I mean, this has been great. Every year we've grown this event a little more and a little more. I think the first year we did it together, it was, you know, $12,000. And this is, mind you, this is net number. So this is the actual dollars going to the programming. This is actual dollars going to get kids into the outdoors and the hunting, fishing, trapping, and shooting. The first year, I think we had about 12,000. The next year, we did just over 20. This year, we are less than $2,000 short of $30,000. And so that would be $30,000 going to the kids, going to the next generation to pay for hunting, fishing, trapping, shooting sports, shooting clinics, e-scouting clinics, whatever else we can do to get these kids interested in the outdoors. So we are hoping people will, if they couldn't join us, or even if they were there and they're feeling a little more generous, there's that button right on that the Avery page. And we're trying to get that $30,000 raised this year to set a record.
0: Just to be clear, all of this money will stay here in Michigan, correct?
1: Yes, it will. Yes. So this is what we call restricted funds. So these dollars are staying here in Michigan. They're going to be put to programming. We need mentors. We need access to land, and we need to help get the kids aware of this too. So now the next step, kind of the hard work actually begins, recruiting mentors that will sign up, raise their hand and say, yeah, I have land I can have access to, or I have land of my own, or I know a really great public land spot. I'll take a kid out coyote hunting. I'll take a kid out deer hunting. I'll take them duck hunting. You know, this fall, we have so many opportunities to get young people outdoors. Now we need the mentors. Now we need the access on land, or if you're willing to share your public land spot with us. We do all the logistics. We have a program coordinator ready to go. If you go on the website, outdoormentors.org, and you click the mentor button at the top, you can put in your application. You'll get signed up. We will contact you, and it's when, where, what works for you. There's no obligation to how many times you need to host an event. You can take a kid out one time. You can take a kid out 20 times if you want. But we need the mentors, we need the access, and we need the kids now to put these dollars to work.
0: Okay, so again, specifically the money itself, how does this get used? Is it, you don't pay the mentors, do you buy the kids gear? I mean, what do you need the money for?
1: So the money's going to go for a lot of things, whether it's travel reimbursements to the mentors if they request it. We have gear that we need to purchase because we remove all the barriers to entry for kids. If they need a camo jacket, if they need a beanie, if they need a fishing pole, like we're going to be doing a lot of ice fishing this winter, we buy a bunch of gear. We make sure that gets used by the young people as well. Also, we would like to host a couple different preserve hunts. So we will go to a couple pheasant preserves in the state. That's a very easily controlled hunting experience. It's not, you know, truly hunting, but it's an outdoor experience for these young people who are brand new to it, where we have to go and pay the preserve to be able to come and bring 6, 7, 8 kids out there. So there's lots of uses for the dollars, from gear to removing barriers to the preserve hunts to, you know, everything that we're going to be doing with the kids, whether it's land access as well. We have looked at a couple different lease opportunities in the state where we're going to be leasing the land so that we have kind of our own little place for the kids to go and have a safe, controlled environment as well there. So getting out into the outdoors has some expenses to it, and those dollars are going to go to making sure that these kids can get out there.
0: You know, I don't think anybody can argue with the concept of getting kids outdoors as a way of maintaining our love and passion for this outdoor lifestyle. But is this working? Is this a proven concept? I mean, Outdoor Mentors started in Kansas. You're relatively new to Michigan. So this is a concept that's been around. Is it working, Steve?
1: I mean, we believe so, yes. So right now what we're in the midst of doing is going back and looking at what were those initial licensed buyers, like who were those kids that had to get their hunter safety. Did they have to get a fishing license, a hunting license, a DNR sportsman's cards? All the states are a little different. But what we're now doing actually is working with the DNR to say, hey, 5 years ago, we took this many kids out. Here's their license number. Here's their sportsman's card. All the states are a little different, as I said. But we're going back to the DNRs and the conservation groups and the wildlife groups and saying, hey, how many more of these people actually bought a license? And we're waiting for that data to come back. But what we also know is that over 50% of our participants come back to us alone and try multiple events, try multiple experiences. So they're duck hunting every year. They're trying numerous pursuits in a year. So we have over 50% of our young people coming back because we are not a one-and-done program. It's not just a, quote-unquote, learn to hunt and then you're on your own. We allow these young people to come back time and time again so that they can truly be mentored in the outdoors. And for us, even alone as our organization, that's over half the kids come back to do another event with us. And so we'll be able to update you in the future about how many of those kids are long-term license holders, or, you know, they went hunting with us 5 years ago and now did they buy a license this year. So we're working on getting that data. But just internally with our own tracking, we have over half our kids come back year over year.
0: I see Outdoor Mentors making an impact here in Michigan. I suspect part of it is because of the group being a good, solid group. I also know that part of it is because of your passion. You are a Michigan guy, and you are very well connected here. So I think we're going to see more and more and hear more from Outdoor Mentors right here in Michigan.
1: That's my job. So, yeah, I hope so. You know, and we've had some really, really great welcomes and some very, very receptive partners, Michigan Trappers and Predator Callers Association, SCI Novi and the larger SCI chapters in the state, you know, the school systems. We have Hunter Ed back in school now. So what a great pipeline where these kids are taking Hunter Ed in school, getting linked up with Outdoor Mentors, and then getting into the field. You know, there's lots of cool things. The DNR has been very receptive to us and the R3 work that we're doing. Like, our whole mission is R3. And so we're looking, again, if you're a landowner and you've got empty deer blinds sitting on your property because your kids are grown and moved away, or maybe they never got into hunting, give me a call. If you're a mentor who has something to share or just passionate about the next generation, give me a call. If you've got a kid that is interested in hunting, fishing, trapping, hop on the website, get them signed up so that you can be made aware when our Michigan events take off here in the near future.
0: You used a term that you and I know what it means, but I'm not sure everybody else does. R3.
1: Yeah, recruitment, retention, and reactivation. So we are recruiting new hunters, these young people from 10 to 22 years of age who have an interest in it. And again, it's not a one-time thing. It's not an introduction. This is mentorship. This is making them feel comfortable, learning the life lessons, getting the skills in the outdoors. So that recruitment piece is huge. Retention. We're allowing them to come back over and over again. We're keeping them in the fray. We're keeping them with their access available. We're not just, you know, a weekend class of learn to hunt and then see out there. This is come with me, let me show you, let me continue to work with you until you feel comfortable to step out on your own. And then reactivation, that's really kind of the cool part about this too, is that our mentors, a lot of mentors are hunters who maybe they don't have the, you know, a ton of time to hunt on their own anymore. Maybe they fell out of it because they didn't see a lot of deer, and now we can provide private land access for them to mentor a young person. Now, they're not the ones hunting, but they're out there doing the skills. They're passing on that tradition. They're passing on that outdoor heritage. So that reactivation piece is pretty unique as well, that we can do that with the mentors, or even maybe somebody who tried it when they were 10 years old, 11 years old, and they didn't really like it. But now they're an 18-year-old, and they want to try and get back into it. That's a reactivated hunter there as well. So
0: Steve, I got to let you go, Steve, because I'm out of time. But the third annual golf outing was a huge success. You ran this thing. We put my name on it. I promoted it. I could not have done this without you. You made it happen. Steve Windham of Outdoor Mentors, I appreciate you. Let's get this total to $30,000, outdoormentors.org/Avery. 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
8: NBC News Radio, I'm Jim Forbes. The manhunt continues in upstate New York for a suspect who authorities believe killed his father and set fire to the home to cover it up. New York State Police say the investigation started Thursday night when crews responded to a burning home in Greenville, about 30 miles south of Albany. Firefighters found one person in the home already dead. Investigators have released an image of the suspect, identified as 32-year-old Thomas David Ryan, adding they believe he is driving a 2016 gray Toyota Prius. They're warning the public he may be armed and dangerous. And Hunter Biden said his father's cancer has spread. The son of former President Joe Biden gave an update Friday on his father's health during a wide-ranging interview with the BBC and said the cancer has, quote, metastasized into his bones. I'm Jim Forbes.

0: 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You can hear us in Port Huron, a new 105.5 WPHM, and you can hear us north of the bridge in Newberry, WNBY 1450 AM. 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But you know what? Rather than having me go through that this week, why don't we bring in the company owner, Paul Perrone, the guy behind VersaSkins, the website VersaSkins.com, VersaSkins.com. Paul, welcome back to the show. How are you doing, buddy?
1: Good, Mike. How are you doing today?
0: I am doing just wonderful. You can feel Mother Nature. She's starting to change. She wants to change seasons here. A little cooler. The days are getting shorter. That means fall's coming. It also means the big woods and water show is coming up, and you guys are going to be there once again.
1: We are. That's going to be our ninth year at Woods and Water, and same location as every year past. And we really look forward to it. That is our home show. And we have made some really good friends and family with the folks there. And we have a lot of people come back and see us every year, either to buy more product or even just show us pictures of their harvests and the product that they're wearing, or just tell a story. So we're looking forward to it.
0: I feel like every year, too, for the Woods and Water Show, you guys put together some kind of a big discount package, big program. You doing anything like that this year, Paul?
1: We are. We're going to actually offer up wholesale pricing at the show this year. It's the first time we've ever done that. So typically we're 30 to 40% off. We will be probably 50 to 60% off the product this year. Yeah, we really want to extend the savings to the family of Woods and Water. And so if you're in the market and you've been kind of holding off on a VersaSkin suit, this show might be the time to make the buy.
0: I think the concept is genius. I talk about it every week. Change your skin for the season you're in. Why buy a bunch of different sets of expensive hunting clothes, snap on, zip on an outer shell of a different camo pattern in less than a couple of minutes? It seems so simple now, Paul, but probably not back when you were coming up with the concept and coming up with the idea. What's the genesis of this? How did this come about?
1: I wanted to start goose hunting, and I could not find any straight white camo to put over an existing camo that I had, or any type of combinations. So we bought all the different catalogs, and we looked for the white camo. Couldn't find it. So, yeah, that kind of started generating ideas. And, you know, luckily we had a friend of ours is up in Davison. She's a wedding gown seamstress. So I took some drawings to her and some suits that I had purchased, and I gave her some direction and sent her off to the races. And in about 2 months, we had our first prototypes. And then we took those prototypes, gave them to some local hunters, and they took them out to the field. And we moved snaps and buttons and zippers and changed things around and added pockets. And next thing you know, we have a prototype design that's ready for production. So the need of something that wasn't out there is what drove it, like most ideas, right?
0: Yeah. I think of like hunter safety system, friends of mine as well. They came up with that concept much the same way you did. It's like, hey, there's a need for this. It doesn't exist. Let's make it happen. But now, Paul, you've actually gone beyond the hunting world. You're in the outdoor recreation, like the skiing world too, right?
1: We are. We actually have our snowboarding skiing line on Amazon. It's taken off. We are doing the same thing. Basically came up with a base coat and pant, very similar to the hunting line. And then we have all this crazy groovy looking type design.
0: It's got to be a different world than us hunters, I suspect.
1: It's different. But we did some video shoots and some stuff at Alpine and out there west of Pontiac, and next thing you know, we've got snowboarding and skiing product out there with 10 different skins. And we're really looking, this will be our second year selling, so we're putting together a pretty big advertising blitz on that. And we have service suits. I don't know if you've seen those or not, but we've taken the vest and the bright orange vest, and we've put the green reflective ribbon on it, like you see on the road crews.
0: Yeah.
1: And so what we're offering is a jacket that has the orange vest and has the bright ribbon reflective material on it for any type of construction worker, road crew, warehouse worker, fork truck driver. And that stuff is more commercial. We're going to show it at the show, but that's really, you know, more for the big commercial grade guys that are out. You know, we need to keep them safe, right?
0: Sure. Well, Paul, listen, congrats on the success of VersaSkins. I am sold on the concept. 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You will be at the Woods and Water Show coming up after Labor Day. And coincidentally, coming up after the break, I've got Keel Jorgensen of Woods and Water to talk more about that show. And who else will be there? So, Paul, have a good show. I will do my best to make it down and see you guys. I'm sure you'll have a lot of fun. And keep up the good work. VersaSkins.com. All right, Paul, appreciate your time.
1: See ya. God bless.
0: All right. My bad, John. My bad. John's looking at me like, why? I don't know. It just seemed like the right thing to do. We'll take a break with Keel Jorgensen coming up after the break right here on Outdoor Magazine. 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

0: 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You can hear us in Lansing on WILS, 1320 AM, and north of the bridge, way north, in Iron Mountain, WMIQ, 1450 AM. Well, in the previous segment, VersaSkins owner Paul Perrone was talking about how excited he is for the Big Woods and Water show coming up. Paul has been there showing his wares and selling his VersaSkins clothing for the last several years. So it just seems appropriate to get Kiel Jorgensen of Woods and Water News on the show now to talk about that event, because, Kiel, it is just around the corner now, isn't it?
1: Yeah, we're about a month away, Mike. Every time we talk, it's like that. You see the hourglass is going a little bit faster now. So, and Tom and I were actually up there yesterday measuring and going over some other ideas and checking things out, and we're ready to rock and roll, Mike.
0: You're trying to sneak one or two more vendors in, aren't you?
1: Yeah. Maybe one or two. Maybe. Depends.
0: You've been doing this now, not you personally, Kiel, but the organization, your family, for what, 40 years now?
1: This is the 40th year, yeah, and it's crazy. I mean, like I said before, you know, I was a part of every single one. I was 3 years old when the first one happened, but the way the show changed and the way it's growing and the families, you know, like I said before, the family has become such a huge part of the show and not just the hunter. So that's always fun to see.
0: I love to follow events like this, because I was just talking to Jonathan Dent here in the studio earlier. You can tell when an event is a good idea because things just come together and it grows. And we've seen that with your show.
1: Yeah. Yeah. No, that's absolutely right. You know, it's one of those things that, you know, with Tom and I, and we started this process in January, right? Even though we take a week off after the previous show. And then we always talk about notes of like what we got to improve, what we want to do for the next year. Then we take some time off, revisit it, and then start really amping it up in January to make sure it's the best possible event that we can provide for the community of our area of Elma City and our demographic of outdoorsmen and women and kids and all of that.
0: So is this show, is it more for hunters and anglers who show up to the event, or is it more for your vendors who are selling product and services at the event?
1: No, it's both. They get the best of both worlds. You know, vendors and the people that come and enjoy the show. I mean, the product's right there. What you're looking for your hunt, for your fishing trip, for your camping trip, for food plots, ideas and tips with our seminars, how to process the deer, everything you want is there for that weekend of the 11th through 13th. And actually, Mike, I do want to mention this.
0: Yeah.
1: So, you know, we are conflicting with the Liberty Hunt again this year, which stinks. You know, it keeps getting moved around, and again, we'll never move the show. But we have teamed up with the DNR and through our Outdoor Foundation on Friday, September 11th, between 3 and 8 p.m., us personally are going to provide 100 licenses for the Liberty Hunt or for the rest of the season.
0: Wow.
1: And we're going to keep that going. We're going to post it on Facebook today. We're going to get it on our website. And of course it'll go on our September issue, which is the next one up.
0: That's wonderful, Kiel. And yes, yeah. I agree. You have the absolute best weekend of the year for this event. Don't ever, ever give it up. I know you won't, because if you do, somebody else will grab it.
1: That's correct.
0: The magazine. Yeah. Oh, a minor thing called Woods and Water News, the magazine, the monthly magazine. You still got to worry about that in the meantime, huh?
1: Yeah. Yeah. So we actually starting production today and get done next week. So in the middle of putting on a giant show, we got to put out a giant issue, which, you know, we have all our information. We do a show program in there and layout, and we'll kind of give people a heads up what's going to be at the show and who's attending and all of that.
0: I love Michigan-based family-owned companies, of which you guys there are Michigan-based, family-owned, obviously. I mean, the print world is changing, Kiel. You know this far better than I do. What's the future of Woods and Water look like? You guys going to be around for a while yet, I suspect, but maybe looking a little different?
1: There's no end in sight, Mike. I would feel horrible, and I'd feel guilty if I didn't do everything in my power. And I know my dad, Randy, and my Uncle Tom feel the same way, to continue this legacy that they have really created. And I'm just doing my best to make sure it is evolves with the times. More online, more interactive, more digital, more social media, tying everything with the show, and then the shows we do in during the winter time and early spring. There's the goal is success and continue this legacy.
0: Well, God bless you for that, Keel. You got a good thing going. Keep it up. Keel Jorgensen of Woods and Water News, woods-n-waternews.com. And the big outdoor show in Imlay City coming up the weekend after Labor Day. A lot of people will be there. I look forward to the show every year. It's like a get-together of everything outdoors here in Michigan for one weekend at the Imlay City Fairgrounds, the Eastern Michigan Fairgrounds in Imlay City. It's a great show. I would encourage our friends and listeners to check it out. We'll take a break here for the top of the hour. When we come back in our second hour, Rich Krizan of Killer Food Plots. It is that time of year, isn't it? We actually had a bear wander through one of our food plots yesterday on camera. How cool is that? We didn't put the food plots in for bear, but pretty cool. So we'll talk with Rich. And then Lance Valentine's going to join me. He's at Lake Charlevoix for the MWT Championship, I believe it is, and then this week's Ask Avery segment. So a pretty busy hour coming up, the second hour of the show. My name is Mike Avery. This show is called Outdoor Magazine. The website, MikeAveryOutdoors.com. My email address is Mike@MikeAveryOutdoors.com.
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5: NBC News Radio, I'm Jim Forbes. Former President Joe Biden's cancer has spread. Lisa Taylor has this story.
6: That's according to his son, Hunter Biden, who gave an update on his father's health during a wide-ranging interview with the BBC on Friday. Hunter Biden got emotional when discussing his father's health. He said the cancer has metastasized into his bones and further, and added it's very painful and it's very debilitating in many respects. The 83-year-old former president revealed his cancer diagnosis in May of last year, just months after his time in the White House ended. I'm Lisa Taylor.
5: The manhunt continues in upstate New York for a suspect who authorities believe killed his father and set fire to the home to cover it up. New York State Police say the investigation started Thursday night when crews responded to a burning home in Greenville, about 30 miles south of Albany. Firefighters found one person in the home already dead. Investigators have released an image of the suspect, identified as 32-year-old Thomas David Ryan, adding they believe he is driving a 2016 gray Toyota Prius. They're warning the public he may be armed and dangerous. Adults may need a lot more exercise than current guidelines in reducing the risk of heart attacks and strokes. More now from Lisa Carton.
7: A study published in the British Journal of Sports Medicine says greater heart health benefits may call for 560 to 610 minutes a week of exercise. That's about 9 to 10 hours of walking, running, cycling, or similar activity. The new total is 3 to 4 times higher than current public health recommendations of at least 150 minutes of exercise a week. The study also says people with lower fitness levels may need more exercise to achieve similar results. I'm Lisa Carton.
5: And voters in Hawaii are going to the polls this weekend in the state's congressional primary elections. I'm Jim Forbes. A WNBA player is speaking out after she was ejected for fouling Sophie Cunningham. Rob Martier has more.
8: Chicago Sky player Dejanay Carrington was issued a foul during Saturday's home game against the Indiana Fever after Cunningham attempted a layup, with Carrington mistaking Cunningham's head for the ball. An official review resulted in an upgraded foul and Carrington's ejection in the first quarter. Carrington made a post on Threads reading, "White privilege," shortly after the incident. Carrington is known for having poked Cunningham's teammate, Caitlin Clark, in the eye during a 2024 playoff game and for making controversial remarks in the media. I'm Rob Martier.
5: Passengers on a Delta flight headed for Orlando had to evacuate via slide after

0: The plane made an emergency landing in Georgia. The plane, carrying about 200 passengers and six crew members, reported a smoke condition in the flight deck and declared an emergency. Delta Flight 2204, which left Atlanta Saturday morning, turned back and made an emergency landing. A Delta spokesman said evacuation slides were deployed and passengers and crew departed the plane on the taxiway. The FDNY says a third body was found inside the Bronx apartment building that caught fire following an explosion earlier this week. Lisa Salvati has a story.
1: Investigators say the building is unstable and must tread slowly as they try to find out the cause of the explosion. It happened August 5th on the second floor of the five-story building on East 209th Street in the Norwood section. A man was found dead inside when it first happened, and another found dead 2 days later. The victims haven't been identified yet. The FDNY also rescued three dogs, and dozens of tenants are staying at hotels. In New York, I'm Lisa Salvati.
0: And Andrew and Tristan Tate have filed a formal motion in Miami federal court urging a judge to release them on bail. The controversial brothers have been locked up in a Miami detention facility since July 18th. I'm Jim Forbes.
2: With the news update on WHTC Holland's Cool FM, I'm Gary Stevens. During last Wednesday's Saugatuck City Council workshop, members of the governing panel looked over a request from Holland's Outdoor Discovery Center for a $5,000 financial investment. The money would be used to continue efforts in addressing environmental restoration, recreation, conservation, and education for the Kalamazoo River Greenway. This is one of many community initiatives that the ODC Network has been working with Saugatuck on, according to the nonprofit's outreach coordinator, Lexi Casper.
3: Our conservation services team is like assessing parks and natural areas and roadsides in the Saugatuck area to identify the invasive species that are present, the density of those species, and then they'll give city staff all of that information with like treatment recommendations and maps so that they know where to focus their efforts.
2: City Manager Ryan Cummins is recommending approval of the ODC request during tomorrow night's meeting, 6:30 p.m. at Saugatuck City Hall. Get the latest news anytime at WHDC.com.
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10: Indeed, this is the big guy, Mike Avery. Thank you, Ken Hunter, for that introduction, and welcome to our number two of this week's Outdoor Magazine radio show right here on the Outdoor Magazine radio network on more than 30 radio stations across this great state of Michigan. 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But that's not what I am all about. I'm a broadcast guy. I have been for, well, this is my 45th year in broadcasting. So I like broadcasting. I think it's a great way to reach people. And I would encourage you, if you can, to listen to the broadcast version of the radio show on your local radio station. 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It's on the Facebook page. It's on, well, all of the different podcast outlets that are out there. You can probably hear the podcast version of the Outdoor Magazine radio show. It's even on YouTube. I don't mean to talk badly about podcasting. I think podcasting is a great way of communication these days. It's certainly a rapidly growing way of communicating. And I do podcasts as well, and I have for several years now. Each month I do podcasts for, well, Angler Quest Pontoons, Killer Food Plots, and Offshore Tackle. In fact, when we're done here in the studio today, we will record this month's Offshore Tackle podcast. Now, I mentioned the Killer Food Plots podcast. Isn't it interesting that my first guest for this hour of the show is actually Rich Krizan of Killer Food Plots? It's time. And I suspect I've actually got Rich off a tractor to talk with me for a couple of minutes here. Rich, welcome back to the show. Are you somewhere out in the middle of nowhere in the shade of a tractor right now?
6: I was a couple hours north. Tackled a couple, I think it's 3 acres there, and got that done, taken care of, and came home yesterday and unloaded that equipment. And today I have been loading equipment to take off and do another job tomorrow. I have gentlemen coming today. Gun blind sales have just taken off in the last month, and it's keeping me super busy. So I have to stick around the house today and load up a couple of blinds and make some room in the barn. So we're busy. Life is very crazy all the way around right now, but it's a good crazy.
10: It seems like it always is for you, Rich, but it's like you say, it's a good crazy, and this is a really critical time of year for you, isn't it?
6: Yes. You know, the fall planning is game on right now. I like to get most of that done in Michigan, depending on, you know, if I'm south by the Ohio border or if I'm up north. You know, southern areas I can plan a little later, but I've been getting the northern ones done, knocking that out, try to get those done for the second week of August. Hopefully I can do a little bit of my personal stuff at that point. They usually go in a little late, but that's okay. I can feed them and get a ton of food, you know, mid to late August.
10: Well, you're like the plumber that always has the backed up pipes. It's like your job, your personal jobs come last.
6: Yeah, they do, unfortunately. You know, I do a lot of clovers. It's easier to maintain. You know, when I'm out of town, I can have my dad come over and mow it, or my daughter jumps on another tractor and mows it. So that makes it easy, except for this drought. I'm telling you, man, my clover really struggled this year with this dryness we've had in the last 4 weeks.
10: It seems like, Rich, every year when we talk, we're talking about drought conditions. Is this something that is changing recently, or am I just more aware of it these days? Or what's your perception of this?
6: It just seems like we're very dry the last 3-4 years, you know, and we get a bunch of rain and then it dries out for 3-4 weeks. And like I say, unfortunately, my clover, you know, it's the fourth year stand, so I retain it in the ground for that product is gone, you know, the 3 years is up, so I don't have anything in there helping the root system in those plots. So they're probably going to get tilled up either this fall or in the spring, early spring. I'll till them up and I'll have to redo them. You know, the retain is, I put a lot of that in this year. You know, it's a great product. It absorbs that moisture and that nutrients. You put it at the root base and let it do its thing. I just put a half acre worth of retain in a clover plot that I did a nurse crop of oats over top of it for a customer up north. Pretty excited how that's going to turn out. Those usually turn out really well. The clover won't be much for the deer this fall, but it gives it all winter, all fall, winter to establish, and the oats are there for the food and the attractiveness for the deer this fall.
10: Well, you, like our farmer friends, are completely dependent on Mother Nature. All of us who put in food plots are. I mean, you can do the work. My son James has been out there busting his rear end, getting things done. And if it doesn't rain, there's not much you can do, is it?
6: No, I mean, it really isn't. But the bad thing about rain is so I do a lot of drilling, if I can, seed drilling, to where I'm not disturbing the soil very much. So you're more or less, I call it top dressing. You're just throwing the fertilizer on top of the soil. And, you know, if you don't get rain within a day or two and it's just hot, unfortunately, a lot of the nitrogen can evaporate into the air and not get into the soil.
10: Hmm.
6: So, you know, it makes it really difficult for someone like me that has a calendar to where I have to be on this job. I can't sit around and wait for it to rain and then decide I'm going to go do 13 different jobs in a two-day period. It's just not feasible for me. So, yeah, we are really dependent on Mother Nature. So there are some scenarios that I'd like to seed drill, but in order to save that fertilizer and not have it evaporate, I may have to till it, you know, that 1-2 inches deep, get that fertilizer into the ground. So once it starts evaporating or dissolving, it's actually neutralizing the soil instead of just going into the air.
10: Well, Rich, let's talk about food plots in general. And I want to take it one step further. As you know, there's been a lot of talk here in Michigan lately about baiting. You know, we still can't hunt over bait, but yet we can now put bait in the backyard to bring in deer. I think baiting is going to come back for hunters as well. How will that affect you? If we open up Michigan to baiting again, will food plots and companies like Killer Food Plots and the others out there, will you see a big decline from that?
6: No, I don't see a big decline. You know, the people that want to bait are baiting anyway, whether it's doing food plots or they're not. You know, the people that are real serious about it, you know, and want to achieve that big buck, that wall hanger, or just achieve a healthy herd, they know that it's not possible doing that with a 2-gallon bait pile.
10: Yeah.
6: It's very tough. You can put minerals and they have pellets and, you know, feed like that. That will help. Don't get me wrong. But 2 gallons at a time, you're not going to sustain a healthy herd. And if you're trying to do it right, then the food plot game is where it's at. You're sustaining a food source year round for them deer. You know, corn, it attracts the deer, yes, but is it healthy for them in the wintertime? And in abundance, no. You know, it can make their guts turn toxic and can literally kill them. So, you know, I think the guys that are out there and they're doing it and they're into the food plot game, and even though it may be expensive, you know, a lot of the people that are doing food plots just enjoy doing the food plots. You know, I mean, they enjoy being out there. They're woodsmen, they're hunters. They like the outdoors. They like the challenge. They like putting in the sweat, the blood, and the tears. And I don't think a bait pile is going to change that mentality.
10: Gotcha. All right, so again, talking about food plots here, let's go back to the basics, because not everybody is at the same level that you are, Rich Krizan. And thankfully, because I think when you sweat, you probably sweat dirt out of you, the dirt smell at least, don't you?
6: Oh, I love it. You know, I killed some dirt this weekend. And, Mike, I was literally on my hands and knees breathing in the fresh dirt as soon as I was done killing it. I can't get enough of that smell, you know. It's like that first spring rain where everything smells like worms. It's just you go outside and it's game time, you know.
10: All right, so how big does a food plot have to be? Can we make them too big? Is there a minimum size that has a benefit?
6: You know, there's benefits to the smaller kill plots, like into the woods. You know, you get those hidden plots, and heck, they're anywhere from, I have people that are planting them and they're only, you know, 30 yards by 30 yards, a square or a circle. So, I mean, anything you can do to attract a deer in any size food plot is a benefit.
10: All right. So let's talk more about that after the break here, Rich. I was enjoying you hearing you talk about food plots and your passion for it. Rich Crozan of Killer Food Plots, Michigan-based, family-owned. Rich does a great job. Check out the monthly Killer Food Plots podcast. We'll be doing a new one here in a couple of weeks. But in the meantime, you've got a conversation with Rich right here on the Outdoor Magazine radio show. 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That's killerfoodplots.com. I actually went to that website and made an online order the other day. We'll talk about that after the break with Rich Crozan right here on Outdoor Magazine.
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0: 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You can hear us in the Thumb, Sandusky, WMIC, 660 AM, 95.3 FM. And you can hear us north of the bridge in the Sioux on WKNW, 1400 AM. I'll be going through the Sioux here the next weekend on my way to White River, Ontario, Canada, obviously, for a bear hunt with Ron St. Louis of Northern Wilderness Bear Outfitters. 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Michigan-based, family-owned Killer Food Plots. It is the time of year to get those fall plots in right now. Rich Krizan does a wonderful job. Go to the website, killerfoodplots.com, killerfoodplots.com. You can go one of two routes here. You can either have Rich do the whole thing. He can come out to your product, to your property. He can do an assessment. He can put the seeds in the ground. Or you can just buy the seed at killerfoodplots.com and do the work yourself and still get some help from Rich as far as, you know, suggesting what you do and how you do things. I went to that website just yesterday, in fact, killerfoodplots.com. I did an online order. I ordered some more AquaShield for the pond behind the house. So I treated the pond earlier in the spring with AquaShield, and it was absolutely amazing. The gunk and the crud and everything, the goose poop that just AquaShield just brought this to the surface and just made it disappear. And it's time to do it again. Rich, did you see that order come through, by the way?
1: Yes, I did. I was up north when it came through. So I got that taken care of this morning. I'm actually going to drive that over to the UPS office today.
0: You knew exactly what I was doing, didn't you?
1: I did. Yes, I did. So, and then our mutual friend Brad from AnglerQuest, he placed a big order today too. You guys are keeping me busy on top of everything else. I love it.
0: You don't need us to keep us busy. I think you do a pretty good job of that yourself.
1: Yeah, I think a lot of it is our reputation. You know, now I'll toot my horn a little bit. You know, it's the customer service kind of thing. I contacted a gentleman from Iowa the other day that reached out and was asking me about some old seed he had, and he was just so happy I called him back. I mean, he's like, that's great. He goes, I appreciate that. He goes, I'll definitely be ordering from him now. And, you know, it's just a simple phone call, just a call back.
0: Yeah. And it goes a long way. It does mean a lot, and people do appreciate that, don't they?
1: They do, you know, and like I said, I might not have all the answers or may not have the ones they want, right? But they do appreciate the fact that at least they are getting a response and getting some answers.
0: All right, let's go back to my question before the break. The best size for a food plot, is there an absolute answer to that, or is it going to vary from property to property?
1: It varies, you know, from what you have. Some people may not have 200 acres and they have a small plot. You know, if you only got an eighth acre or less, you know, maybe you want to plan on doing spring and fall plant. Are you going to feed the entire deer herd if it's real dense? No, but you don't need to feed the entire deer herd if you got a small piece. You just need to feed that one you want. You just need to bring that one you want in, right?
0: Yeah.
1: You would, in a smaller plot, I would suggest you plant that in the spring with a spring plant like our Climatize or buckwheat, anything like that. Then you can go in the fall and put down either oats or like our crop duster's got oats and rye and radishes in it, or our Carnage Brassica is real popular. You just got to make sure you've got enough sunlight for the seed you're using. That's a big thing, especially if it's a small plot in a wooded area. Sunlight's a big deal. All of our bags tells you and you know what it'll grow in, how much sunlight it needs, the soils it'll grow in. So that's pretty important. Don't think you're going to go and throw brassicas in a plot that's only getting 2 hours of sun and you're going to achieve, you know, the tonnage that you want. It's just not going to happen. You'd want to throw in an oat or a rye or like our crop duster. It's got them both in there. Do that in the fall. Maybe you don't have a plot. Maybe you just got a wooded area with trails. Start planting them trails. You know, maybe do rye or oats in the spring. Or deep woods would be a good one in the spring to do on trails because it'll grow in 2 hours of sunlight or less. Chances are it'll be browsed down by fall, and then, you know, plant them trails with some oats or some rye, just anything to keep the deer on your property and bring them into you.
0: What about the shape of a food plot? I mean, does Okay, I know you've got kill plots where you're looking to shoot deer. You've got plots that you're just looking to hold deer in as they, you know, to keep them on your property. Does the shape matter? Are we looking for an oval, a rectangle? Is it even a factor?
1: Yeah, I don't like a big square plot. I'll do rectangles, long, skinny plots, kidney-shaped plots, hourglass-shaped plots, even horseshoe plots. Anything that can keep the deer from seeing across the entire food plot and from one position. A smart, mature deer, if he figures out what corner you're in, he's going to come into that other corner, and he's going to stay in the woods about 20, 30 yards back. If he can see through that whole plot, he's never going to enter that until it's dark, until he's safe. So, you know, if you can make it to where they have to enter that plot and move through it, or at least enter in one corner, and they may back out and enter in another corner, but at least you're moving them around that plot and into different locations instead of them just hanging out and waiting for, you know, the safeness of dark. Unless there's a doe in there and it's rut, the buck really doesn't have any reason to go into that plot until he feels safe.
0: And you've come up with another concept, too, as far as when a buck comes up to a food plot, making sure he can't just scan the whole thing from one spot. And I'm talking about screening. Tell me more about that.
1: Yeah, screening. So our border patrol and our smoke screen is a sorghum-based foundation. It's got different sorghums in it, so they achieve different heights in Sudan grass. Now, what I like to do is I like to get that in early in the spring. And that'll grow, our border patrol will grow anywhere from 14 foot tall, and it gets really thick. So if you can put that in, it's just a wall. It keeps the deer from seeing in there. So again, they can't stand back in the woods and look out, you know, and be 20, 30 yards. And heck, they could even be 20, 30 yards behind you. You know how these things can sneak up on you. It's amazing.
0: Yeah.
1: They could be behind you, and if they can see through that food plot, there's no reason for them to enter that food plot unless there's something in there for them. So that screening is just a wall. All it is, it's a door. You shut a door on a kid and tell them not to look behind that door. You leave the room. First thing they're going to do is look behind that door. It's just, you know, curiosity. It just drives people and drives animals to make poor decisions sometimes. And that's what you're trying to do. You're trying to make that buck make a poor decision and make that daylight sighting. And we have proven that it does work. You will improve your daylight sighting of deer, not just bucks, but all deer, if you can screen off that food plot and make them feel safe and secure when they're in there.
0: So what is our window now? I always ask you about this. What's our window of opportunity on getting things done? Can we now be putting in food plots basically right up until we start to hunt?
1: Yeah, I mean, technically you can. It's getting a little late out there towards October, but depending on the weather, I've planted our winter lethal oats as late as the 19th of September. Still had anywhere from 6 to 12 inches of growth out of that field before the frost came in and shut it down. You know, oats are, they love that low temperature. They grow really good at that 60 degrees. So if you plant those later on in the season, in the fall, and it doesn't have to be that late, you can plant them in August also, but if you plant them, then when everything else is coming down, the corn, the beans, and all those crops are being taken off the field, you still have something that's growing. It's still green. It's still lush. It's still tender. The deer are loving it. It's full of sugar. It's full of carbs. So, you know, you can get away with planting that really late. I have, like I said, again, for a customer, I've done it as late as the 19th of September. I've done it the third or the fourth week of September in my personal plot that was in the woods. And, you know, I'll admit I only probably got 8 inches of growth out of that. But I had 8 inches of growth by the middle of October, and the deer just hammered it. And it was one of those plots that it's literally only 40 yards across. Any way you look at it, it's in the middle of the woods, doesn't get much sunlight. But that little plot gives me a ton of deer sighting. So, you know, I can't complain about that.
0: No. Do some of the products actually, and I'm thinking of, you know, beets or turnips or whatever, are they actually more palatable, more effective after they freeze? I keep hearing about, you know, turnips are after you get that first snow and the first freeze, they're really good for late season. Is that true?
1: It seems to be, yes. You know, there's tons of different stories about, some people say it brings the sugar out. I believe that. Some people say it doesn't make a difference, but I can tell you that there is a drastic change in the first freeze for brassicas that make the deer eat them way more, make them way more desirable than they did, you know, early fall. You know, they mature pretty quick, and once they get frosted, that they're done growing. They won't grow anymore after they frost. So, you know, that's why it's good to get them in early August if you can. You know, your radish seed, those mature in 20 to 30 days. So, and that, when I say mature, that is if you were to harvest them. Deer don't necessarily care if they get to the harvest maturity. They would rather have the radishes and the turnips and the kale and all that. They would rather have that in the young stage. You know, they like to pick out the radishes, pick them out of the ground and eat the vegetation. And then it's funny, and stand there and watch them in my field, and they'll pick it out of the ground by the vegetation. And it's like a cartoon. You just watch the vegetation disappear, then the bulb goes in their mouth and they're chewing it like an apple. It's pretty comical. And so, you know, when you're planting brassicas, you don't really have to worry about the mature date because we're not harvesting them. Yeah, we want them for browse, and generally browse days are shorter. Like if a matured harvest is 120 days, usually the browse rate would be around 60, 70 days. So that's what you're looking for when it comes to those kind of plants.
0: One last quick question before I let you go, and I want to go back to AquaShield. Are the drought conditions bad enough that we should be worried about the midge flies yet?
1: I mean, if we don't get all this rain, it shows rain every day, but if you look deeper into the forecast, it's like an hour here and an hour there.
0: Yeah.
1: Right now is a great time to get that AquaShield in there, you know, before this rain, so that way the water levels come up and you can have the material affected in the banks at that highest point, if we get it to that point. But yes, right now is a perfect time. I will treat my water holes probably next week, and then I will do them right around the middle to the end of September, just in case we get that warm, long drawn out October like we have in the past.
0: Well, Rich, let's hope Mother Nature decides to cooperate, maybe give us a little bit of rain, something that seems to be in short supply, as you say, the last few years. But you keep up the good work, Rich. Rich Grizan of Killer Food Plots, the website killerfoodplots.com. That's killerfoodplots.com. By the way, Rich helped us out as a sponsor of the golf outing. I appreciate that very much. He will be, I suspect, at the Woods and Water Show coming up after Labor Day down in Emily City. So he is a good guy with a great company, great products, and if you're looking for somebody to work with your food plots, I highly recommend Rich Grizan, Killer Food Plots, killerfoodplots.com. We'll take a break. When we come back, I want to check in with my buddy Lance Valentine of the Walleye Zone. He was also at the golf outing. He's up at Lake Charlevoix right now. We'll find out why, and then we'll wrap up the hour with this week's Ask Avery segment here on Outdoor Magazine.
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0: NBC News Radio, I'm Michael Kastner. Wildfires are burning millions of acres across the West. In Oregon, the National Guard has been deployed to help fight the grasshopper fire, which has grown to 54,000 acres near Mount Hood. In southern Oregon, one man has died battling the Wright Spring fire in Klamath County. Over 2 million acres have burned across Oregon so far this summer. And two deaths have been confirmed in the battle to contain a massive wildfire burning in central Utah. The National Interagency Fire Center says a pilot and a crew member died early Friday when their helicopter crashed while fighting a wildfire near the town of Richfield. The identities of those killed have not been released.
6: What is happening to me?
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0: Spider-Man Brand New Day is expected to dominate the box office again this weekend. The fourth film in the Tom Holland-led franchise is looking to make around $150 to $160 million in its second weekend. Michael Kastner, NBC News Radio.

0: 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Okay, this is the first time that we have talked here since the third annual Mike Avery Outdoors Charity Golf Outing. And I've talked a lot about it on this week's show. And one of the guys who was at the outing was Lance Valentine. Lance, a great friend of mine. I've known him forever. He used to play hockey. All hockey players are also good golfers, too, right, Lance?
1: Sure. I golf more like a fishing guide now than I do an old hockey player. So, take that for what it's worth.
0: Well, Lance, I appreciate you making the drive up to West Branch. I appreciate you supporting the event and Outdoor Mentors and raising money to get kids involved in the outdoors. And I thought this was a good time just to check in with you and see how your summertime's doing. But I understand right now as we're talking, you're, what, either at Lake Charlevoix or headed to Lake Charlevoix?
1: Yeah, I'm in Lake Charlevoix. We got up here. My wife and I got up here last night. The Michigan Walleye Tour wraps up the 2026 season Friday and Saturday with their two-day championship up here on Lake Charlevoix. So my wife and I took a couple of days before that to take a vacation. You know, I'm the MC of the event, looking forward to that. And going to be really exciting Friday and Saturday. You know, Lake Charlevoix is a lake that a lot of the anglers haven't fished. Kind of a, you know, basically two different lakes. The south arm is kind of more traditional walleye structure with points and humps and reefs and weeds and some shallow water. And the northern arm is a big open basin down to 80 feet with some smelt and alewives and, you know, a thermocline and those types of things. So they're going to be two different ideas on where to fish. And when we get to the end of the day on Saturday, we're going to crown not only a championship winner this year, but also our team of the year, which for the first time ever includes standings in the championship. And we've got a really close race. Evan Adler, Shane Loney, and Austin Crummer in first place. They had a great lead going into Alpena, about a 30-point lead going into Alpena. They stumbled on day one and opened the door for two teams that are 2 points behind them. One of those teams is our two-time reigning team of the year, Matt LaFarnette, Kenny Salwa, and David Cole. They're only 2 points behind. And then tied with them at 2 points behind is a team that has won the last two Michigan Walleye Tour championships, Chris Ross, Randy Woodland, and Sean France. So by the time we're done Saturday, we're going to have crowned a champion. We're going to crown a team of the year. And we're going to figure out how these anglers handled the challenge up here at Lake Charlevoix. So really looking forward to being on stage and talking to the guys as they come across stage. And if people want to check it out, 3 p.m. Saturday, live on the Michigan Walleye Tour Facebook page, they can see the weigh-in and how these anglers handle a new body of water and how they approach it.
0: And, of course, if folks are listening to the radio show on Sunday, they can still go to that Facebook page and see the recorded video. I find this very interesting. I think Lake Charlevoix is a very, very interesting destination that you guys have chosen. I think of Lake Charlevoix as a recreational boater's paradise with big, beautiful mansions all across. I don't see it as a fishing destination, and I know I should because it's a heck of a lake.
1: Yeah, it's a fantastic lake. You know, great smallmouth fishing. We're, you know, good walleye fishing. We're going to see how some of the best anglers in the state, you know, dissect it. Some deep water pike fishing. There are some resident salmon that live here, and obviously with the right wind from Lake Michigan, you'll see a push of cold water species into the lake. A beautiful lake, you know, one of those up north lakes, you know, nice and clear water. And, you know, we drove around the lake yesterday, my wife and I, and beautiful houses and beautiful homes, and we're going to go hiking today. We picked out a few little trails that are around the lake. But yeah, so last night we stopped at the lake to see where the weigh-in's going to be. There was about 60 sailboats on the lake. I'm talking to some of the anglers, and they are frustrated with the lack of respect from the jet skis. There's the lake on Saturday, which is the last day of our tournament, so big offshore boats will be coming into the lake from Lake Michigan.
0: Oh, that's going to be interesting.
1: Yeah, that's going to be interesting. So, yeah, it's funny when you're, I-75 kind of splits our state right in half. And it's funny how an inland lake like this on the east side would be treated as a fishing lake with some recreation, but on this side it's a recreation lake, and the anglers just get in the way. So, that's going to add to it for sure.
0: My brother-in-law and sister-in-law have a place on Lake Charlevoix, and when we go up there for a boat ride, I look at the visibility of the water. I look at the clarity of the water. I'm thinking, oh my Lord, this is a different world than my beloved Saginaw Bay. So listen, with that in mind, I'm going to do a little turn here on this week's Ask Avery question. Can I keep you around for one more segment and maybe throw you a curveball, Lance? But it goes back to a discussion that you and I had on the golf course. Can you give me another few minutes?
1: Absolutely, buddy. Anytime.
0: All right. We're talking with Lance Valentine of the Walleye Zone, thewalleyezone.com. Lance is a very, very interesting guy. He's one of my favorite guests here on the show. I think he's one of the most knowledgeable anglers I have ever talked with. But I'm going to turn the Ask Avery question and include Lance Valentine on it this time around. Again, thewalleyezone.com. 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

0: 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Now, the way the Ask Avery segment works is this is your chance to get involved in the content of the show. 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One of the questions that I often get is, Avery, why are you so in love with Saginaw Bay? And that's a legitimate question because I fish it almost exclusively, and I talk about it probably way too much. But the reason is, I think it's because of my history with Saginaw Bay. I was working back in TV news when this whole thing started to break open again. I covered the Saginaw Bay walleye fishery since it started back in the late 70s, the early 80s. I mean, I covered the walleye rearing ponds. I mean, I've watched it develop and blossom and become just a world-class fishery. And it's so close to my house that I absolutely love it. So that leads us into this segment. So that's the question. Avery, why do you love it so much? Because I have such a history with it. But I also want to tie it into this conversation we're having now with Lance Valentine, a real good friend of mine, a guy who routinely charters on Saginaw Bay every summer. And Lance, as we were talking on the golf course at the outing, I don't know if you meant to, but you kind of dropped a bombshell on me, and I just thought I would follow up on it if you're willing to do that. And that is that you might not be chartering on Saginaw Bay next summer?
1: Yeah, I definitely am 100% positive that our charter schedule is going to look different next year. You know, the Detroit River, we spent some time down there in June, and the Detroit River stays good for so long. The jigging bite, the bottom bouncing bite, there's some casting fishing, there's some trolling fishing going on. Staying in Detroit, you know, and my biggest reason, like I told you, I went up there one day to get the boat in the water and couldn't even get the boat into the slip after getting it ready to go because the wind was so bad. And, you know, I think as of today, I think about one-third of the charters that we had scheduled for this season already, we've had to postpone because of wind. It's just getting to the point where spending the money to have a boat up there, maintain a second boat, maintain a second slip, insure a second charter boat, all those costs when a lot of days you can't fish, just gets frustrating. So I think we're going to extend our Detroit River season all the way through June.
0: Oh.
1: We'll probably be on Saginaw Bay in the polar craft with, trips for two or three anglers, so we can trailer to where we can get out of the wind and where the fishing is good instead of having to run. The charter schedule is going to look completely different. And honestly, the last two or three years, if anglers look, if you look at the wind, the days that were either rough to go, were uncomfortable to fish, or you couldn't go and get to where you needed to go because of the wind, those have increased the last couple of years. You know, the northeast wind has been more and more and more every single year. So from a standpoint of financially, which is what I do as a charter captain, I think cutting way back and spending more time on the Detroit River and exploring the options down there is something we're absolutely going to do next year. So, yeah, you won't see me on Saginaw Bay definitely as much as you did the last couple of years, and it'll become kind of our secondary summer location as opposed to some other things we've also gotten planned in the works for next summer. So yeah, I won't be a full-time Saginaw Bay charter captain starting next year. That's for sure.
0: That's just not right. I mean, that's just that that messes with the fabric of the universe right there, Lance.
1: Well, you know, again, it's all about making money, right? And you know, I think I had like 58 trips booked this year, and we've already had to reschedule 17 of them.
0: Wow.
1: You know, we had 2 weeks there. We couldn't fish basically because of the northeast wind. So, You just can't do that because that's money you can't recover, right? I can reschedule that person, but I only have so much charter inventory. And when I book one day and I can't use that day and I have to use the same person on a second day, that's a piece of inventory I can't fill with a new customer. So, when you look at, you know, the budget of everything and what has to come in every year through the charter boats, you just go, man, you know, is this really the best option? And I think with learning the Detroit River and understanding that the bite is amazing in June, I think adjusting a little bit is probably the best thing to do for the business and you know make a little change here. And again, open up a new fishery that we can tell your listeners about. That Detroit River fishery in June that very few people understand and know about, we can kind of open that up to some people and give them a chance to get out on days when the wind is too rough to fish Saginaw Bay or Lake Erie.
0: Lance, nobody fishes the Detroit River in June. What are you talking about? This is madness.
1: Yeah.
0: I know. I know. I'm disappointed I won't see you as much in the summertime. I get it. It makes sense for you. But as you say, I'm also very interested in learning more about that Detroit River summertime fishery that I'm sure you are going to unlock. Lance Valentine of the Walleye Zone, thewalleyezone.com, thewalleyezone.com. Thank you for supporting us at the golf outing. Thank you for being just a great guy, and thank you for jumping on board. We'll take a break for the top of the hour. When we come back in our third hour, Tim Roller talking about casting for giant king salmon in the rivers.
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8: NBC News Radio, I'm Michael Kastner. Iran has issued a list of demands they say must be met before the Strait of Hormuz is opened. The head of Iran's Supreme National Security Council issued a statement Saturday calling for the U.S. to lift its blockade of the country and withdraw the American military from the region. He also demanded the U.S. lift sanctions, pay war reparations, and end attacks on Iranian allies in the region. This comes as the state of negotiations between the U.S. and Iran remains uncertain. Two deaths have been confirmed in the battle to contain a massive wildfire burning in central Utah. The National Interagency Fire Center says a pilot and a crew member died early Friday when their helicopter crashed while fighting a wildfire near the town of Richfield. Their identities have not been released. Utah Governor Spencer Cox shared his condolences. Officials are still looking into the cause of the crash. The Wide Mouth Fire has burned over 100,000 acres in central Utah. And fire crews in eastern Washington are still holding back three large wildfires burning near Spokane. The fires have burned over 100,000 acres since starting last week and are now over 30% contained. Over 900 buildings have been damaged or destroyed by the fires, but no injuries have been reported. Over a dozen wildfires are currently burning in Washington state, the largest being the Kaiser Canyon Fire in northern Washington, which has scorched over 136,000 acres. A new survey shows Texas Democrat James Tallarico leading by 4 points over State Attorney General Ken Paxton in the race for U.S. Senate. More from Chris Caraggio.
9: In the Texas Pulse, Texas A&M poll, 47% of Texas voters plan to support Tallarico, while 43% chose Paxton. The poll found Tallarico with strong support among independent, younger, and female voters, while Paxton continues to lead among men and on border security.
8: Michael Kastner, NBC News Radio. NBC News Radio, I'm Michael Kastner. Wildfires are burning millions of acres across the West. In Oregon, the National Guard has been deployed to help fight the Grasshopper Fire, which has grown to 54,000 acres near Mount Hood. In southern Oregon, one man has died battling the Wright Spring Fire in Klamath County. Over 2 million acres have burned across Oregon so far this summer. And two deaths have been confirmed in the battle to contain a massive wildfire burning in central Utah. The National Interagency Fire Center says a pilot and a crew member died early Friday when their helicopter crashed while fighting a wildfire near the town of Richfield. The identities of those killed have not been released.
10: What is happening to me?
11: Did you miss me, Spidey?
8: Spider-Man Brand New Day is expected to dominate the box office again this weekend. The fourth film in the Tom Holland-led franchise is looking to make around $150 to $160 million in its second weekend. Michael Kastner, NBC News Radio.
12: With a news update on WHTC Holland's Cool FM, I'm Gary Stevens. Michigan saw fewer traffic deaths overall in 2025. State police say just over 1,000 people were killed on Michigan roads last year. That's down 3% from 2024. Allegan County Sheriff Frank Baker cites several

0: reasons for that.
1: Many years ago, we used to run a considerably higher number of fatalities, but there's been a lot of improvements over the years in vehicles, in roadway safety, our seatbelt law that became mandatory. We have airbags now. We have anti-lock brakes. The road engineering has gotten better. We have cable barriers now across the freeways. So a lot of things have occurred, and we reduced traffic fatalities significantly.
0: However, bicyclist deaths rose 21% to 35, and state officials say many of those crashes are happening on rural roads. So they're urging drivers to slow down, cyclists to use lights, reflective gear, and helmets. Get the latest news anytime at WHTC.com.
2: 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Dykstra Funeral Homes, a name you have learned to trust for over a century.

0: time now for Michigan's number one outdoor radio show, Mike Avery's Outdoor Magazine. Mike Avery has covered the outdoors in Michigan for more than four decades, and that tradition continues today. Outdoor Magazine is brought to you by Jay's Sporting Goods, the Yeider Insurance Group, Angler Quest Pontoons, the Forward Corporation, Security Credit Union, Offshore Tackle, Hammond Drives and Equipment, Garber Chevrolet, the West Branch Visitors Bureau, and by Michigan Brand Meats. 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
1: Indeed, this is the big guy, Mike Avery. Thank you, Ken Hunter, for that introduction, and welcome to hour number three of this week's Outdoor Magazine radio show, right here in the Outdoor Magazine radio network, on more than 30 radio stations across our great state of Michigan, and so glad to have you along with us. I look forward to doing this show every week. What a blessing it is to be at this point in my life, at this point in my career, and have something that I love so much, that I have a passion for, that I still get excited about. And as I said in previous shows, I'm physically old enough to retire, but I'm not mentally ready yet. I'm going to be around for a while yet. You know, I say that like I have control over what happens. If God wants me to be around for a while yet, and he allows me to still be able to have some thoughts that I can get out of my mouth in a fairly persuasive and entertaining manner, I'm going to be around for a while. When I look back on my career, and you know, it was in television, then in broadcasting, and then radio, and some social media now, you know, I had a chance to go a lot of really cool places and do a lot of cool things, and those will always be memories that I will cherish. But I think it's the people that I've met along the way, the relationships that I have established, the true experts that I have had a chance to rub shoulders with and spend time on the water with and in the field with. I think that's been the most gratifying part. Because I really have had a chance to really get to know some pretty cool and some pretty interesting people. Right now, I'm thinking about a guy named Tim Roller. Tim Roller, who you probably knew from the Whitetail Journey TV show. Well, Whitetail Journey is back. We might talk about that a little bit. Tim, back when I had a TV show, I think about the people who were actually pro staffers for me, who went on to do their own thing and became far bigger than the Outdoor Magazine television show ever was. Tim did that. This time around, though, I think I want to talk with Tim about the concept that I believe he helped pioneer, and that is casting crankbaits for giant king salmon in the rivers. That season is coming up, and Tim Roller is with us on the Outdoor Magazine phone line to talk about that. Tim, welcome back, buddy. How are you?
2: I am doing great, Mike. It is good to talk to you. Thanks.
1: It is always a pleasure to talk with you. As I say, you are one of the more interesting people that I've met. Tim, you don't let any grass grow under your feet, do you?
2: Well, no, but like you were just mentioning there, you get to a certain point in your life where maybe you realize it's okay to let a little grass grow once
1: a little
2: while.
1: Bit.
2: So
1: spend
2: that's kind of what I'm going through.
1: Spend a little time on the golf course once in a while. Yeah. Well, Tim, okay, I still got you there. So listen, so let's talk about casting crankbaits for kings. I know you weren't necessarily the first guy to do it, but you were one of the first guys who really, you know, helped promote it. Where did it come from? How did you come up with the idea?
2: Well, it just come out of, like, I don't want to say a desperation, but just a frustration probably more than anything about, you know, we were constantly told forever, right? And from the state level, from the DNR, let's just face it, they were telling us that once these fish entered the river, they couldn't have been caught. It's why they enacted snagging seasons and all of the things, right? So it didn't make sense to me that these fish could literally be caught at the pier heads by guys trolling essentially body baits, stuff like crankbaits, and just annihilate them out there. And yet somehow a quarter mile later, they refused to do that. And so, yeah, that's really where it came from, just frustration over that. And I finally decided to just try anything, just start trying that. And so on days off of guiding in the falls, and it was kind of shoulder season stuff. So early on, when I started messing around with this, it was really before my main fall trips would start. Time of year right now, early August and stuff, I just bought a bunch of random crankbaits and started going out there and trying to see if I could get this to work, one, and then if so, you know, try and figure it out. And I still remember the first day I went out there, and I wasn't 20 minutes into trying it and about got the rod ripped out of my hand. And it wasn't so much that particular fish, it was the click in my mind of like, okay, this not only works, but wow, it's amazing. And, you know, went forward with it and started refining it and kind of got it locked in. And once I started introducing it to clients, then it was just crazy. And it just took off from there.
1: So it was obvious right away you were onto something.
2: Yeah. Yeah. Literally like the first, like I said, first 20, 30 minutes of the first day I ever did it, I hooked up the fish doing it. And I realized right away, like it was a salmon take that I had never experienced inside the rivers. Everything about it was different than what, you know, the whole guys have all kinds of names for flossing and leading and lining and all the things, right? This was as good as it got in fresh water is what it became to me. And I had guys travel from all over the world that I would guide, and guys that would fish in pretty phenomenal places, throughout the world, and flat out said this was it as far as freshwater. There was nothing better.
1: I got to believe that early on, before this was a commonly known practice, people must have looked at you like, what the heck are you doing, Roller?
2: Oh, yeah. Yeah, and as I look back on that now, you can't help but laugh about it, because guys are doing the same things that they'd always done, the same things that they'd always been kind of told and passed down and whatever that way be. I was the only one out doing this. And like you see, yeah, I got laughed at quite a bit right up until guys would come up and literally while they're laughing at you, what the heck are you doing? And boom, you know, we got fish flying out of the water with crankbaits hanging out of their mouths. And so that lasted for a little bit, but it became pretty apparent that what we were doing was something that other guys wanted to be doing as well.
1: Well, let's talk about some of the specifics. I mean, where do you find these fish? Are they in the deep holes? Are they on gravel beds? I mean, where do you target them when you're casting crankbaits at them?
2: So, not on the gravel. If they're spawning, they're past this point. And I won't say that's the point where they get to where they're really just not. They're pretty focused on one specific thing at that point. Unlike steelhead, they're not still having to eat and survive to get back out to the lake. The salmon are dying. Once they enter the river, the clock has begun ticking and their life cycle has come to a close. So they quit eating at some point. And some will say that happens before they enter the river. Some will say it happens right after the end of the river. Nobody really knows, but the process has begun. Now, that doesn't mean that even if they're not eating, they won't still attack a bait because it's interesting to them.
1: They've been doing it for 4 years.
2: It's survival. Yeah, it's survival. They don't let a meal go by them. You don't go from fingerling to 30 plus pounds in 4 years with letting a lot of food go by you. And so that's instinctual to them. But once they get on the ground and start spawning, that's gone. Their whole purpose in life is happening at that point. So that's to procreate and keep the species going. But so once we're there, we're not targeting. We're targeting fish. The lower in the rivers you can get, the closer to the lakes, the more active they're going to be, the more aggressive they're going to be towards this technique. And so it is deep runs. It's corners. It's holding spots. It's resting spots. It's travel corridors, it's crossovers, it's all kinds of different areas that they'll be in. But the biggest thing I can tell you, the closer the lake you are, the better you're going to have as far as more active, more aggressive fish.
1: You mentioned steelhead. Does this same tactic work for steelhead later in the fall?
2: Oh, for sure. Yeah, And again, that was kind of there were so many crossovers that came from this, and that was one of them. Now steelhead are a whole different animal. Like they're much more aggressive, especially in the fall when they come in. They'll eat all kinds of stuff, right? But steelhead will fit in areas that limit you on what you can do. You can't bottom bounce through a log, drop back into a log jam.
1: Yeah,
2: we're inside of a log jam.
1: I know you're driving, Tim. I think we got a little bit of a bad cell coming up. It's time for me to take a break anyway, so stand by. Maybe when we bring you back, we'll have a little bit better cell. We're talking with Tim Roller. I'm going to say go to the website whitetailjourney.com, whitetailjourney.com, and you'll see what Tim is involved in these days. This guy's got more irons in the fire than you can imagine. But right now, I want to talk with him, continue the conversation about the topic of casting crankbaits for giant king salmon in the rivers this time of year. It's starting right now. Right now and for the next several weeks, it's going to get really, really good. It's like hooking up with a salmon, you know, a 20, 25, 30-pound fish that will give you your money's worth when he's out in the lake and can run all over the place. Take the same fish, put him in the river, hook onto that fish and try to control him. Yeah, it's a lot of fun. Whitetailjourney.com, whitetailjourney.com. We'll take a break. When we come back, we'll continue this conversation with Tim Roller, a guy I've known for years. He was a pro staffer of mine, but he left me in the dust. He's doing all kinds of cool things now. Every year, AnglerQuest pontoons keep getting better. 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

0: 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And you can hear us on the other side of the state, in Taos, WIOS, 1480 AM, 106.9 FM. 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Reeder can take care of your lawn and property because it's your nature and our nurture. Let them create an outdoor getaway in your backyard and maintain that getaway. They do such a great job. I had the Reeder boys come over a couple of weeks ago to take out a stump. I've told you about that. I'm still waiting for them to get over and trim up the trees, but I talked to John Gower this morning. He said, Mike, we're in the process of making it happen. How nice is that? To have a company the size of Reeder, but have an in. You can have an in. You can have your own John Gower. Now, listen, there's only one John Gower. 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But there are others who have similar jobs. 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I know how to do things like this. But at this point, it's like, why? 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Talking now with a longtime friend of mine. His name is Tim Roller. You might remember Tim from Ultimate Outfitters. You might remember him from Whitetail Journey. You might remember him as the guy who guided Tom Healy, I think was his name, is his name, to a world record brown trout on the Manistee River, casting crankbaits for king salmon. Tim, that's got to be, when you look back on your career, that's got to be one of the highlights.
1: Definitely, yeah. That's a hard one to beat.
0: And of course, you made a ton of money on that, catching a world record fish.
1: I wish I would have made about a tenth of what people thought I made on it. That would have been amazing. But no, that did not come with it. But it was still a cool experience. I love the fact that it was Tom that caught it. I've got an awful lot of people, a lot of great anglers over the 22 years that I was a guide. And if I had to have picked somebody, without hesitation, it would have been Tom. So it was pretty cool that that's how it worked out.
0: Now, was the tactic, the process of casting crankbaits, was that well established by then, or were you still proving the concept?
1: No, we had pretty locked it down at that point. So, yeah, that was in 09 when Tom caught that fish, 9-9-09. And, we've been doing it for a number of years at that point. And pretty much kind of, I don't say mastered it, but we pretty confident with it.
0: Well, master's a strong word, but I think you can say that. I mean, you got it dialed in.
1: Yeah, it's not like it's, you know, I mean, there's intricacies of it, but in the end, I can have somebody doing it in 20 minutes and be very proficient with it and catching fish with it. So it's not rocket science by any means.
0: Well, it's not like drifting spawn. It's, you know, I mean, it's a pretty straightforward thing. You know when you got a hit, I would imagine.
1: Yeah, you don't have to. Yeah, that's never a doubt. So there isn't a feel aspect to it. There's definitely a gear aspect to it. And those are the things that, like, I can tell somebody, okay, this is what you want to use, this is what you want. Probably the biggest thing is, I mean, confidence is probably the biggest thing for somebody that's never done it and has fished salmon in the rivers. It's a very foreign concept, and it goes against everything they've probably been told or taught over their life. So that's one of the biggest things is confidence with it, and then just knowing where to do it in the rivers. Once you have the confidence and know it works, now it's where can I use it the best in the rivers.
0: How important is gear? How important is the bait, the right bait?
1: Well, we caught them on an awful lot of different kinds of crankbaits, but, you know, there are definitely types that I narrowed it down to, and I went from hundreds trying to, you know, maybe a half dozen to a dozen specific color sizes and brands, really, because a lot of guys will want to sometimes cheap out on their crankbaits, and you'll hook up fish with them, but you're not going to get them anywhere close to the boat. They tear up tackle when you're doing this. And so there is a certain element of that, Mike, that can be pretty important.
0: you ended up fishing with the wraps, right? Rapalas, however you want to say it. That was your go-to?
1: Yeah. Yeah. And the reason I did is because their wire system where you tie on there goes all the way through the bait, at least on the balsas. And so there were many times where we'd get a fish in and that wire was actually tore up through the bait, but you landed the fish. You couldn't use that crankbait anymore. It got retired into a box, but you at least landed the fish and had a chance at that. Early on, we were using stuff. I was just trying anything, trying to see what worked, what didn't. And there were many times where all of a sudden you're fighting a fish, it goes slack, you reel it in, you just have the plastic lip, you know, that disengaged from the bait, or hooks would pull out of the baits, you know, where they were fastened in. So if you're going to put your money, I always tell people, if you're going to put your money anywhere doing this, it's in your baits, quality baits, and it's in your reel. You want a reel that has decent line capacity and has a really smooth, great functioning drag. That's where you want to put your money into gear for this.
0: Is the color of the bait a factor?
1: Yeah, there were definitely days where I could 100% tell you colors came into effect, for sure.
0: Bright colors, dark colors, natural colors, what?
1: Yeah, and so that changes, like with almost any type of fishing. It changes with your water conditions. It changes with your sky conditions, time of day. So, yeah, there was, I wish I could say these two things. And I could tell, you know, if you were going to go with three different colors, you know, it'd be fire tiger, it'd be natural shad, and then kind of a grab bag on the, you know, there's three or four others that I could go through. But if you had even those two colors right there, the natural shad, which is the black back, silver body, or silver belly, and then the fire tiger, you're going to cover probably 75-85% of your time out there, and you're going to be able to get on fish.
0: Well, it's hard to beat a fire tiger for just about anything. I've seen those. That color pattern seems to work for anything just about any time, so that's always a good option. Could we go out this weekend and maybe get a couple of fish doing this, or are we just a little bit early, Tim?
1: I mean, there's fish around in some places, but you're looking for a fish or two, unless you kind of just get lucky and run into a little pod that's moved in. I had somebody message me actually yesterday about this, and here's what I'd say. If you're just dying to get out there and you don't care if you catch a lot or not, you're just trying to find the first ones, yeah, there are certain, you know, rivers right now that have a couple fish in them. It's just going to get better. The biggest thing you want to watch for right now is cooler temps, large amounts of rain if we get a pretty good rain system come through, and then east winds. When that lake turns over, which it pushes that onshore warm water out and that cold water flips up under and gets into shore, that's when you want to start hitting the rivers.
0: Well, and that could be any time, and it'll last, what, right on through September?
1: Yeah. Yep. In depending on where you're at, what side of the state, north, south, it'll even go into November a little bit.
0: Wow. All right, so listen.
1: October, I'm sorry.
0: As long as I've got you on the line, let's talk about something else you're involved in now that kind of goes back to the Whitetail Journey TV show. What are you working on now?
1: Well, I've done this for a very long time and really didn't. I was just kind of doing it for friends, for people I had met and had enough there with everything else going on that I didn't really need to put it out there that I was doing it. But so now I've just kind of decided let's put it out there and let's do it a little more in the spring there. So basically what we're doing is land management stuff. People have properties. I can come on, kind of tell you what I would do with the property as far as whitetail hunting goes, how to set it up. We'll even do some of the work for people. And so that's pretty cool. That seems to be kind of a thing that's going on right now with land management. I've been doing it for a really long time and all over the Midwest. I've got clients and farms that I visit every year, some for first times. So, yeah, it's something that I absolutely love. I love putting feet on a new property and helping somebody set it up to get the best that they can out of it as far as hunting whitetails. It's been a passion of mine forever. It's what we did in the show. We didn't do outfitter stuff. We'd always go in and do our own thing on properties. And so I've been doing this for, you know, 30 years. and just being able to help other people with it now is something I really enjoy.
0: When you set up a new farm, say in Illinois versus Michigan, is that a whole different process, or is it the same from state to state?
1: The process is usually the same. I mean, each property is different. That's one of the things I absolutely love about it, because it just doesn't matter. Every property has certain things about it that make it good. Every property has certain things about it that can be improved on. And so probably the biggest thing between setting up a farm, you know, so let's say a 200-acre farm in Illinois as opposed to a 200-acre farm in mid-Michigan, northern Michigan, is just the expectations have to be different for the landowner. You can have the best possible ground in Michigan to hunt, but if you don't have the deer, you can't kill 150s if you don't have 150s. You know, and so part of that is growing a property to get to that point, if you can, you know, get some age going. But expectations are probably the biggest thing when I travel throughout the Midwest, what difference from state to state.
0: Well, and we can thank outdoor hunting shows for creating those unrealistic expectations, but that's another topic for another time. Tim Roller, always appreciate our conversations. I'll let you get on with your trip that you're making right now. Good luck with the land management, and good luck on the river this fall.
1: I appreciate it, Mike. It's always a pleasure talking to you.
0: Pleasure is mine. Tim Roller of Whitetail Journey, whitetailjourney.com. I know we had a little bit of a bad sell there. Tim told me going in, he said, look, I'm going to be driving. Is that okay? And I said, yeah, we'll give it a try. So that's on me. But we could still get the gist of his conversation. Used to work very closely with Tim when I was thinking. Tim Roller was a pro staffer of mine for the Outdoor Magazine show. Went on to do his own thing and do it very, very well. Mark Romanak was a pro staffer of mine from Fishing 411 Precision Trolling. Gus Congemi was a pro staffer of mine. You might know Gus from the, what is his show called? He's out there on Sportsman Channel as well. So I had three people who used to be pro staffers for me who went on to become bigger in the outdoor television world than I was. And that's actually pretty darn cool. We'll take a break here in the Outdoor Magazine show. When we come back, a couple of more things I want to cover, then we'll wrap it all up with Wild Game Chef Extraordinaire Dixie Dave Miner. My name is Mike Avery. This show is called Outdoor Magazine. My website, MikeAveryOutdoors.com. 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
0: NBC News Radio, I'm Michael Kastner. Wildfires continue to burn across millions of acres in the West. In Oregon, the National Guard is helping battle a grasshopper fire near Mount Hood, which has grown to 54,000 acres. NBC's Ryan Chandler reports a man in southern Oregon died.
8: The Wright Spring fire claiming the life of 47-year-old Jason Ensign. Officials say extreme fire behavior cut off his bulldozer from an escape route. And a pilot and crew member were killed when their firefighting helicopter crashed while battling the Widemouth 2 fire in Utah.
0: In Southern California, crews are working to keep a wildfire from reaching homes near Burbank. And in British Columbia, thousands have been ordered to evacuate as a fast-moving wildfire nearly doubled in size overnight. And Iran has issued a list of demands they say must be met before the Strait of Hormuz is open. Among other things, Iran is calling for the U.S. to lift its blockade of the country and withdraw U.S. troops from the region. Michael Kastner, NBC News Radio.

0: 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I'm in the studios of WSGW right now. Earlier, young Jonathan Dent was in here. Now, old Charlie Rood is in here. He's like, thanks for that. Charlie's younger than I am. I can't see. No, there's a couple people out there. It looks like it's going to rain, but we still have a little bit of a crowd out there waiting for Charlie. Oh, let's see. A couple things I wanted to follow up on. I talked earlier in the show about this continuing confusion about House Bill 5340, whatever it was, that Representative Ken Borton, 4350, Representative Ken Borton put forth and was signed by the governor, that now allows for recreational feeding of birds and wildlife within 100 yards of your house if it's 2 gallons or less. People are still having a hard time wrapping their brain around this, because folks are saying, how can this happen? You know, that baiting was bad and now baiting is allowed. But you've got to keep this in mind. It was not the DNR that pushed this through. It was politicians who pushed it through. I'm not saying the DNR is not without blame here. I think the bait ban was a big mistake. I don't think, and I'm not a biologist, and I'm going out on a limb here, but I don't think chronic wasting disease is maybe the threat to our whitetail herd that we've been led to believe. I think the bait ban was maybe an overreaction. And I think baiting should come back. I don't think there's any reason not to let us bait. If you don't like bait, then you don't hunt over bait. If you want to use a little bait to bring in some more deer and help position them for a better shot, then God bless you. But right now, technically, legally, you can't do that here in Michigan. And I won't. As much as I appreciate hunting over bait in certain situations, I won't do it here in Michigan because I can't afford to get caught doing it. But everybody else, not everybody. A lot of other people are doing it. So I get penalized for being a legal hunter. And now I see a new law that says, oh, no, you can now use bait by your house to watch deer. You just can't hunt over it. If you keep in mind that this was an end run around the DNR by politicians, it'll help you understand it better. It's not the DNR doing a flip-flop on their position, because the DNR still does not like baiting. They don't want baiting to come back. I think we all know baiting is coming back. I think the department knows it. I think we as hunters know it. It's just a matter of how it's going to happen. Are the politicians going to go one step further and force it through? Is the NRC going to read the handwriting on the wall and say, you know what, we don't have a choice. This is a steamroller that we got to either get out of the way or get flattened by it. I would rather see the NRC, the Natural Resources Commission, do this. I'm not a big fan of the NRC lately. I know I'm talking out of both sides of my mouth, because on one hand I say I don't want the politicians to make our decisions for our fish and game laws. But on the other hand, I say I want the NRC to do it. Well, the NRC is nothing more than 7 people who were politically appointed and have, you know, political ties to be in that position. So I get it. The NRC, in some ways, is a group of politicians. And in some ways, they haven't necessarily had the back of hunters and anglers in Michigan, I don't think. Is it a great system? I don't think so. Is it the best system out there? Probably. Probably. Because we don't want the DNR doing it directly. I think there has to be an oversight group for the DNR, which in this case is the NRC. I certainly don't want politicians making our decisions for fish and game laws. I really don't want that. I think that opens up a whole can of worms that I personally don't want to, I don't want to even remotely think about getting involved in. In this case, the move by politicians, I think, actually helps my personal agenda of bringing baiting back. I think that's where we're headed. But again, just realize this is not, and I'm not defending the DNR, okay? I think they've made a lot of mistakes. I'm not one of those people who hates everything the DNR does because they are the DNR. I like to look at each individual situation and try to assess it. You know, I don't think you can hate the DNR over our fisheries in Michigan. I think we have wonderful, wonderful fisheries. But, you know, and this is part of the reason why I've lost a lot of my passion for deer hunting, is all this peripheral junk around deer hunting, because nobody can just have a conversation about deer hunting anymore. It devolves into something far more nasty, mean, whatever. But again, it has created a lot of confusion, and rightfully so. But you've got one branch of government doing something around another branch. They went around the DNR to make it happen. Will they do that with a bait ban to let us hunt over bait? Maybe. If the NRC and the DNR won't do it, I would not be at all surprised if the politicians do it. I personally don't think that's the way to go. I would like to see the NRC address this. Hey, maybe a little less time on the one-buck rule, maybe a little bit more time on bait, huh? Just throwing it out there, NRC. Just throwing it out there. We'll take a break when we come back. Wild Game Chef Extraordinaire Dixie Dave Miner right here on Outdoor Magazine.
1: As they usually do, summer is flying by. Pretty soon we'll see cooler temperatures, shorter days, and I'm willing to bet your thoughts are already turning to white-tailed deer. At Jay Sporting Goods, we're way ahead of you, because we never stop thinking about deer season. That's why year after year, hunters get ready for it by planting those food plots, mounting the trail cams to start tracking movement, and setting up that new tree stand to be right where that trophy buck will pass by. And Jay Sporting Goods has something else you won't find at any other store. 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

0: Welcome back to Outdoor Magazine. So glad to have you along with us. 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Now, ladies and gentlemen, the man himself, wild game chef extraordinaire, Dixie Dave Miner. David, welcome back. How are you?
1: Really good, actually. We had a really nice rainstorm. Everything's going to green up, I bet you, a little more than it has been.
0: I wish we'd get some rain. It must be it's coming through right now kind of spotty, because we haven't seen any here outside the studio yet.
1: Uh-huh. Okay, well, we're in Standish, so.
0: Well, we're in Saginaw. All right, so listen, before we get to the recipe, I got a question for you. And yeah. I wish I could think of the guy who sent this to me, and I apologize. But he said, hey, I was out cooking a steak on the grill the other day, and I thought, I wonder what Dixie Dave cooks up for himself when he's not cooking for somebody else. What do you guys do, Dave?
1: We had brats the other day. We had burgers on the grill. We had an awful lot of half chickens. So we've been grilling out quite a bit.
0: Do you tend to make fancy dinners at home, or are you so sick of fancy dinners that you just make stuff a little more simple?
1: Well, I'm not sick of fancy dinners. I could never say that, but it's just that we do eat a little more plain and kind of home style stuff at home.
0: Yeah,
1: Terry's wife is a heck of a good cook.
0: Yeah, she doesn't get the credit. I mean, we hear about you all the time, but she's a good cook in her own right, right?
1: Right, she's a certified chef also.
0: Yeah. And one other thing, and if we don't have time for a recipe, that's fine. But this whole topic of this digital cookbook is starting to get some traction. Do you have an update on your end?
1: No. Did Gwen call you?
0: She did not call me, but I had another guy who reached out, and he said, look, if you, and I don't expect you to do this, David, I would do this. He said, if you scan the old cookbook and then put it into AI, artificial intelligence, they can come up with a new digital file. He said, you'll have to check it for authenticity and check it for accuracy. He said, but that's one good way of taking the old cookbook and making a digital format out of that. I wouldn't have thought of that, but that's an option too.
1: It sounds really good, Mike. I'm impressed.
0: Well, don't be impressed, because I'm not the guy who came up with it, but So let's work this direction, Dave, because it doesn't make sense in today's world, I don't think. Maybe I'm wrong. Or does it? You tell me. Does it make sense to have a printed cookbook anymore, or is this something that we just don't want to hassle with at this point in our lives?
1: You know what? I think a lot of people are using their phone when they're cooking and online, you know, and I think that it's the trend, the way things are going. I guess we were lucky to hit the market when we did for the cookbook.
0: Yeah. So we're not out of line by coming up with a digital version of then.
1: I don't think so. I think it's a great idea.
0: Okay. All right. Well, we will keep working on this then.
1: What
0: about the King's Dish? Do your specials vary from week to week, or is there
1: right.
0: always something on the menu that you know you're going to find?
1: This week, this week we're going to do elk steaks and bluegill. So we try to do one fish and one meat, and it just has been working out just great like that. I've been quite busy on my end of the kitchen.
0: When you say elk steaks and bluegill, that's two different dishes. It's not one dish, right?
1: Correct.
0: Because as much as I like elk steaks and bluegill, I'm not sure I want them together.
1: Okay. Right, way to go, Mike.
0: What? I'm not trying to be a smart aleck. I genuinely wanted to make that clarification there.
1: Okay, well, thanks for pulling me out of the fire and right into the frying pan.
0: I didn't mean to do that, David, not at all. You know that.
1: I know that.
0: Oh, that's Terry in the background. Okay. Well, she can put you in the frying pan. All right, David. So, listen, I'm glad to be working with the King's Dish. We're going to make it up there very soon. You got some crawdaddies waiting for us, right?
1: I do.
0: I will look forward to that. Let's keep working on this cookbook, and we'll let you get on with your day, and hopefully some of that rain will come this direction.
1: All righty.
0: All right, and we'll do a recipe next week.
1: Good luck with the rain. Our yard's going to perk right up.
0: Oh, I'm looking forward to it. And you had a recipe for us this week. Let's run it next week. What can we look forward to next week?
1: We're going to do a stuffed trout with morels and shrimp.
0: Perfect. Stuffed trout with morels and shrimp from Wild Game Chef Extraordinaire Dixie Dave Miner. We can look forward to that on next week's show. My name is Mike Avery. This show is called Outdoor Magazine. Boy, it's hard to believe I've been sitting in this studio for 3 hours now. It's the fastest 3 hours of my week. Even on weeks when the show, and I'll be honest, not all the shows are as easy, not all the shows are as seamless. Some of them fight me a little bit. Some of them, you know, when we get bad cell connections or whatever, they're a little bit, I don't want to say frustrating, but a little bit more challenging. Even when I have a challenging show, it is some of the best time of my entire week when I'm sitting here in the studio at this microphone, talking about the history and tradition of the outdoors right here in the great state of Michigan. You might not always agree with me. In fact, I hope you don't always agree with me, but I appreciate the fact that you're here listening. That means a lot. Mike Avery, Outdoor Magazine, MikeAveryOutdoors.com, and Mike at MikeAveryOutdoors.com.
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1: NBC News Radio, I'm Michael Kastner. In Oregon, the National Guard is helping battle a grasshopper fire near Mount Hood, which has grown to 54,000 acres. One person has died fighting the Wright Spring Fire in southern Oregon, where more than 2 million acres have burned this summer. And two people are dead as crews battle a massive wildfire in central Utah. More from Jim Forbes.
2: The National Interagency Fire Center says a pilot and a crew member died early Friday when their helicopter crashed while fighting a wildfire near the town of Richfield. Their identities have not been released. Utah Governor Spencer Cox shared his condolences.
1: In Southern California, crews are working to protect homes from a wildfire near Burbank. And in British Columbia, thousands have been ordered to evacuate as a fast-moving wildfire nearly doubled in size overnight. Former President Biden's cancer has spread. More from Lisa Taylor.
3: That's according to his son, Hunter Biden, who gave an update on his father's health during a wide-ranging interview with the BBC on Friday. Hunter Biden got emotional when discussing his father's health. He said the cancer has metastasized into his bones and further, and added, "It's very painful and it's very debilitating in many respects." The 83-year-old former president revealed his cancer diagnosis in May of last year, just months after his time in the White House ended. I'm Lisa Taylor.
1: Five people have died in Louisiana from a rare flesh-eating bacteria. State health officials say nine cases have been reported in the state. All nine patients had underlying health conditions and were infected after their wounds were exposed to seawater. And the family of Perez Hilton says the celebrity blogger is in serious condition at the Florida hospital that he's staying in and will require surgery. Hilton was rushed to a hospital last week after he live-streamed a TikTok that appeared to show him covered in blood and cutting himself with a knife at his Miami home. Michael Kastner, NBC News Radio. Jalapenos from San Diego-based Coast Citrus Distributors and sourced from Sinaloa, Mexico, have now been linked to a potential salmonella outbreak involving the Chipotle and Qdoba restaurant chains. Ann Thompson reports cases of foodborne illness across the U.S. have been having a ripple effect on businesses.
4: The popular salad chain Sweetgreen, not linked to the outbreak, slashing its business outlook based upon reduced consumer demand for fresh prepared foods due to the multi-state outbreak of cyclosporiasis.
1: Another chain, Salad and Company, which closed for good earlier this week, said although it was not implicated, the cyclospora outbreak had weakened confidence across the industry and compounded its challenges. The CDC and FDA are investigating the source of both illnesses, which they say can result from contaminated water. Almost a week after a detainee died at the Delaney Hall Immigration Detention Center in Newark, New Jersey, State Attorney General Jennifer Davenport on Friday announced a civil rights investigation into the facility. Levon Putney with the latest.
5: Governor Mikey Sherrill put out a statement saying, in part, since the facility is stonewalling efforts for real oversight, this is the right and necessary course of action. ICE confirmed 41-year-old Edwin Lopez Cornejo died last Saturday from a medical emergency and says he did receive proper medical care. Well, Cheryl's statement says the private detention center's owner, GEO Group, is still blocking a full state health inspection of Delaney Hall and that there are reports now that visitations have stopped.
1: Newly inducted Pro Football Hall of Famer Roger Craig says he's been diagnosed with vascular dementia. More from Rob Martier.
6: The legendary San Francisco 49ers running back disclosed his diagnosis during his Hall of Fame acceptance speech Saturday in Canton, Ohio. Craig said doctors believe his condition was caused in part by concussions he sustained during his 11-year NFL career.
1: Michael Kastner, NBC News Radio.
7: With the news update on WHTC Holland's Cool FM, I'm Gary Stevens. During last Wednesday's Saugatuck City Council workshop, members of the governing panel looked over requests from Holland's Outdoor Discovery Center for a $5,000 financial investment. The money would be used to continue efforts in addressing environmental restoration, recreation, conservation, and education for the Kalamazoo River Greenway. This is one of the many community initiatives that the ODC Network has been working with Saugatuck on, according to the nonprofit's outreach coordinator, Lexi Casper.
8: Our conservation services team is like assessing parks and natural areas and roadsides in the Saugatuck area to identify the invasive species that are present, the density of those species, and then they'll give city staff all of that information with like treatment recommendations and maps so that they know where to focus their efforts.

0: The manager Ryan Cummins is recommending approval of the ODC request during tomorrow night's meeting, 6:30 p.m. at Saugatuck City Hall. Get the latest news anytime at WHTC.com.
1: Here's the updated forecast from WHTC.com. Thunderstorms likely today, otherwise sunshine mixed with clouds at times. Daytime highs approaching 83. Thunderstorms likely tonight, lows around 67, cloudy. I'm meteorologist Megan Mulford. Currently, it's 61 degrees.
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8: Welcome to The Lion's Share. I'm Mark Elliott, joined by the founder of Mitch Lyons Wealth. That, of course, is Mitch Lyons. 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Find out more about Mitch and the team. And they're here to help you with your retirement, trying to help you figure out where you are. Can I retire? When? Do we have enough? Are we going to be okay? All those questions you have going into retirement, Mitch and the team at Mitch Lyons Wealth are here to help you figure out where you are, right? Can you retire? Do we have enough? Can we not? Do we not? I don't know. Hopefully you do. Hopefully you're in good shape and you're on the right track. If you'd like to sit down with Mitch and the team and just have a conversation, 844-867-8335, 844-867-8335. Easier to remember, maybe. Mitch in his dealer days uses this one. This works out good for that number, 844-86-STEEL, 844-86-STEEL. All right, Mitch, welcome to the show. How are you? Ready to go?
9: I'm ready and ready to roll. Glad to be here, Mark.
8: You know, you think about the markets, and there's certainly, I think this year, I think anytime you have a president like President Trump, you're going to have some turmoil and some ups and downs and all that, because that's kind of what he likes, I think. He likes being the disruptor, no doubt about it. So that means the market's going to be a little bumpy. But actually, the markets have been really good. They've been up, they've been down a little bit, but the S&P 500 is up about 20% or so, and that's really good. But strong markets have a way of maybe hiding, you know, if you're getting into retirement and the markets have been going great going into retirement, Mitch, you're probably feeling pretty confident. And if the markets have been going badly heading into retirement, now you're a little nervous. Really, we got to know where we are, don't we? How are we taking too much risk? How do you help people figure all that out?
9: That's exactly right, Mark. Things have been going pretty well, and as you attested to, we're really just one President Trump tweet away from things going up or down. You never really know what's going to happen at any given moment. The biggest thing as you head into retirement is having a well thought out plan as far as the amount of risk you're taking. You know, your risk capacity. How much risk can your retirement plan withstand? Sure, we need growth and all that, but not at the expense of all of a sudden putting us in a position where the market takes a significant turn and all of a sudden now we're upside down in retirement and going back to work or living on less than we want. So you really want to just plan that out and have a reasonable plan based on your risk tolerance and more importantly on your risk capacity and be able to weather the ups and downs of the market.
8: Is this a chance maybe before you get into the school season and the fall and everything that's going on, a lot of football going on, is now maybe a great time to talk with your team about getting that mid-year portfolio checkup?
9: Mark, I don't know about you, but there's always something on my schedule. I always think that next week things are going to calm down. They never do. Everybody knows it. The biggest thing is take the initiative now. Give us a call. Let's sit down. Let's take a look at where you stand, what you're trying to achieve. How can you get there safely without taking on unnecessary risk? And let's stop kicking the can down the road. Too many people are doing that, and you know they come in and, geez, you know, a lot of times I'm thinking, boy, I really could have helped them a lot more if they'd gotten here 3 or 4 years sooner and they had avoided some of the issues they're running into now. So it's never better time now than now to start planning.
8: So the markets, and you think back, the markets really, I mean, after we came out of the Great Recession in 2009, the markets really have been pretty good. Had a little bump, obviously, with COVID, but it was like a 3 or 5 week bump. 2022 was bad. It was the third time in history where stocks and bonds were both down in the same calendar year. But other than that, really, the markets have been pretty good over that 16-year period. So talk about rebalancing a little, because I get confused by this. So let's say that in 2010, I was set up XYZ in my portfolio. The markets have been really good. And I had the old, and I don't even know if those play out anymore, but the old 60-40, stocks to bonds.
9: Mm-hmm.
8: That was kind of how I set up. Well, 16 years later, I could be like 80-20, couldn't I? Because the market's been so good, if I never looked at it again?
9: Yeah, we've seen that in people's portfolios where, it has been good. It's been good for a long time. And what happens is I think we get a little complacent. We forget about those times when the market tanked, right? The dot-com bubble, the 08, 07 through 09 recession. And you kind of get complacent and you start thinking, oh, this thing always goes up. And the problem lies is if you're in the retirement red zone, that 5 years before and into retirement, and we have a black swan event, like something like that, where all of a sudden we're down 25 or 30 or more percent, that can be a lot of trouble. And if you've let your portfolio get outweighed, and let's face it, the big seven, for example, have really, people are coming in and NVIDIA is 20% or 30% of their portfolio, in some cases even more, right? Which is great. NVIDIA has been fantastic. And Amazon and all these stuff, they've all done well. But if you're so overweighted, you may be taking on so much more risk than what you really can afford to take. And it's been a good ride. But if you're getting too close to retirement, it's time to maybe say, take some chips off the table, spread it around so that you're not taking on undue risk and putting yourself in jeopardy.
8: So if you'd like to have a conversation with the team at Mitch Lyons Wealth, there is no cost to you. There's no obligation. There's no pressure. There's no judgment. You just want to figure out where you are. You're wondering, boy, do I need to rebalance before? I'm getting closer. I'm 5 years out from retirement. I'm a year out. I'm 10 years out. But I really want to know where I'm at. I'm not real sure. It's a great opportunity just to have a conversation. There's no cost for this. There's no obligation. It's 844-867-8335, 844-867-8335. That is 844-86-STEEL, 844-86-STEEL. So there's always studies and new data and all that stuff coming out all the time. It seems like we talk about it a lot, quite often on the show. Hey, Mitch, how about this number? Well, here's one for you that just came out. 58% of non-retirees feel confident that they will retire on time. So that's a positive, I think. But it says nearly 47% worry that they will never fully retire. Are you seeing more people semi-retired maybe than just jumping all in?
9: I think so. I think a lot of folks maybe don't know if they want to fully step away. A lot of folks will question what they're going to do with all their time. Other folks are, hey, man, I'm going to hit my go-go years and I'm going to do all those things that I'm saving up and waiting to do. So it's a balance. I think we see that. Some people do it out of maybe. I don't mind it if you're doing it because you want to work. Let's face it, a lot of people, don't know what they'll do in retirement. They do want to work or they love what they do. So there's that component. But if you're working because you're fearful that you're going to run out of money, that's a different story. And, having confidence is good, but having not being confident is not good. So, the easiest way to find out is let's map out where you're at and let's run some projections as to where you are based on your income sources, what you need on a monthly basis. And let's see if you have enough to, weather the storm and get through retirement without having to work. If you choose to work, fantastic. But let's not do it because you're living out of fear. Let's at least know that you need to work before you force yourself to do that.
8: All right, Mitch, you've all heard, or you certainly know ROI, right? Mm-hmm. Turn on investment. And a lot of people, I would think even now heading into retirement, come in and talk to your team. Hey, Mitch, what's the return you're going to get on my money? Right. That's kind of what we focused on our whole working years. What is the return on our investment? How much is it? 8%, 10%, 12%? What are you going to make on our money? Retirement, though, should there be a slight focus shift from ROI, meaning return on investment, to return of income? Because income is what we need in retirement.
9: Yeah, right. And is exactly right. It's how much income can your nest egg produce? It's not, we talk about this a lot, but it's not necessarily the size of your nest egg, but how much income can it produce for you on a monthly basis? You've got a budget. If you're going to live on $7,000 a month, if you've got the income sources that are filling that back up every month at $7,000, you can live like every day Saturday, spend it all every month because you know it's going to get refilled. So if you've got consistent sources of income, whether that's Social Security, pension, rental income, perhaps income from an income annuity or whatever it is, as long as you have those sources of income, you're going to really live stress-free because you know you're going to get it filled up every month.
8: you think about this, and there's always experts in the field saying, you know what, hey, we're going to have another great recession. Hey, it's going to be fantastic for the next 12 months. A lot of predictors out there. Mm-hmm. Certainly the NFL season's coming up, so there's a lot of predictions going on about the NFL. But a lot of folks are forecasting continued growth with the markets, which is good, but they're also forecasting more volatility. So more growth, more volatility. How do we prepare for that?
9: I always say if you don't like the predictions, just turn the channel because there'll be somebody on the other channel saying the exact opposite, right? And I've never met an NFL fan base that didn't think this was the year. And trust me, I grew up a Detroit Lions fan, and every year it's going to be the year because it never has happened. They've never gotten to the Super Bowl. This year is the year, Mark, I'm telling you. But when it comes to retirement, you don't know what the market's going to do, and it doesn't matter what all the pundits say. But you need a plan that can weather the storm. If it doesn't go the way they're saying, and if it does go negative and we have a big drop, right? Again, comes down to that income number. We talk about three buckets, the income bucket being the first one. Do we have income sources that are going to keep popping money in our account every month, regardless of what the market does? Then we have a protected bucket. We try to keep some money safe and sound for unexpected expenses. And then the market bucket, hey, that's fantastic. We can take on more risk than maybe we do in those other buckets because we know we're not dependent on it for income. So yes, do we need market and based investments in our retirement portfolio? Yes, that's our inflation buster. But we want to have consistent income so that we don't have to ride out the storms of the market for our income.
8: So if someone is listening right now, and we're talking about kind of maybe the importance of maybe rebalancing your portfolio if need be, kind of a mid-year checkup. If somebody would like to take advantage of that, what would that look like if they called your team and said, hey, I would like to have a little checkup of where I'm at.
9: It's as simple as an initial 15-minute call, Mark. We call in. Listen, we don't know if we can help you or not, but we can certainly have a 15-minute call. And if we mutually agree that perhaps there's reason to talk further, we can find some additional time and dig deeper into the weeds in your specific situation. But really, the initial call is, hey, where are you? What are you trying to, what are you trying to accomplish? What are your biggest concerns? Is it income? Is it market risk? Is it taxes? Is it legacy, leaving kids to, or leaving money to kids or grandkids? We can talk about that and talk about what you've done already. And then we can say, hey, yes, this warrants more conversation, or, hey, you're pretty well all set, or we can't help you. 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
8: 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That's 844-86-STEAL, except that's not the Steelers. That is the Falcons, is it not? That's the Falcons, 86.
9: Yeah. That was 86 with the Falcons, 85 with the Steelers. But, yeah, the number is 844-86-STEAL. 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
8: So you combined them, 844-86-STEAL, to chat with the team at Mitch Lyons Wealth. 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That's 844-86-STEAL. 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Like Mitch said, he doesn't know if he can help. 844-86-STEAL. Hey, we're just getting started on the Lion's Share. We got a lot to get to. 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
9: Hey, this is Mitch Lyons. I'm excited to share a sneak peek of a movie I co-produced called The Retirement Deception. This documentary examines an array of challenges facing today's retirees.
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8: 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I'm Mark Elliott here with Mitch Lyons of Mitch Lyons Wealth. 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You do have Mitch's book is there. 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You get all the retirement information plus Mitch's book. Also on the website is the film, The Retirement Deception. You can get a link from that website to watch the movie. How long is the movie, Mitch?
9: It's about 1 hour 15. It's a really good look at just retirement income and making sure you have enough income in retirement and kind of some of the fallacies that get thrown around, you know, general rules of retirement planning and stuff. So it kind of digs into some of that.
8: Yeah. So the movie, The Retirement Deception, the book, Retirement of Steel, all that information is on the website, MitchLyonsWealth.com. Of course, you want to talk to somebody. And I'm almost 67. Holy cow, it's amazing.
9: Where to go?
8: I know. Isn't that crazy? But I will say this. The idea is that when you get closer to retirement, you better have some plans and some strategies. And you need somebody to help walk alongside of you. And Mitch and the team might be the right fit for you. Might be. But you can always call them and talk to them. At my age, I don't like going and searching internets and all that. I actually want to talk to somebody. Maybe that's you. Just call. Have a conversation with one of the people at Mitch Lyons Wealth. 844-867-8335. That's 844-86-STEEL. 844-86-STEEL. All right, Mitch, we're going to talk about some big, really the retirement questions. And there's a lot of questions. There's no question about it. And every day we have questions. I mean, you and your wife, you're like, what's for dinner? When's the meeting? How was your day? The normal questions.
9: Sure.
8: That the questions really are kind of normal, but I don't know if they're easy to answer sometimes. But when you think about the people you talk with about retirement, what are maybe the more common questions that you get asked about retirement and about where they are?
9: Right. Well, I think I would say number one is, when can I retire? Right. The people that have been saving, they've got this 401k balance, but they don't really know how that translates into retirement. How do we make this lump of money we've saved that, by the way, for the most part, isn't all their money because they forget Uncle Sam's got his share, his cut of the share of the cut. And, you know, that's going to shrink that nest egg. So that $1 million 401k, you know, isn't quite as impressive as it looks like on paper because of taxes that the government's going to take. But when can I retire? That's number one. And you know, there's no set answer. It's based on, hey, how much income do you need? What kind of income sources do you have? You know, what's your Social Security? If you have fortunate enough to have a pension, what do you have there? If you have outside sources of income, whether it's rental properties or whatever it might be, or any annuity income contracts that you have, where is the income coming from? And then we can kind of dive in and say, all right, can you retire?
8: Are there any other questions you think of that people ask? When can I retire? I mean, I would say, okay, well, when can I retire? You know, first, can I retire? Then I'd follow up with, when can I retire, if the answer was affirmative. But I don't know. Are there any other common questions? I think those are pretty common, those four.
9: Yeah, those are the most common. The other one we get is we work through our software with folks and showing some income projections, and we tell them, hey, you're going to be okay if they need $8,000. Listen, you're going to be fine. You can live on $8,000. Well, how much more can I live on, right? Because $8,000, that's fine and dandy. But boy, if I could get 9 or 10, you know, so we can play with some of those numbers. And that's the great thing about, you know, going through the plan with somebody is tweaking some of those things, right? Hey, what if I lived on, maybe $1,000 or $2,000 more? Or what if I worked 1 year shorter? What would that do to the projection? And we can kind of help people dial in what's going to make sense for them.
8: And, of course, you can talk with the team at Mitch Lyons Wealth just by calling them at 844-86-STEEL, 844-86-STEEL. 6 steel, no cost to you. Have I saved enough? Boy, do I have enough? Kind of that question. Have I saved enough? And I think it's an interesting question because I think a lot of people are thinking about, and we've talked about this before, the old commercials, AIG, whoever did it, that's your number. That's my number. That's what they say my number is. And then we get caught up in that big, huge number when maybe it's more about income month after month. Can we pull it off? But have I saved enough? You've had people come in with a million or more and it's not enough. And you've had people come in with a quarter million to half a million. Hey, it's plenty, right? So the have I saved enough? How do you tackle that one?
9: Yeah, again, it comes down to what do you need? What do you require? What does your lifestyle require on a monthly basis? You can have $1 million, but if you're going to live on 20 grand a month, that's not going to last long, right? In all likelihood, unless you get a really favorable market for the foreseeable future. So it's identifying that number one thing, which is what's the monthly income I need, and then kind of reverse engineering the plan. It's not what's the top number. Let's reverse engineer from the bottom number and see how we can get there. What are the most optimal ways to create income out of the nest egg that you have and the other income sources that you have to get you to that monthly number that you're requiring to live the life you want to live in retirement?
8: So when can I retire? Have I saved it up? Those are really key questions. And if you'd like to talk with the team at Mitch Lyons Wealth, call them. Just have a conversation. 844-867-8335, 844-86-STEEL. It's an opportunity for you to figure out where you are and at least have more information. I think the number one reason to call them, I think, is clarity. Just so now you can make some educated decisions because now you understand more about where you are. 844-86-STEEL. That's 844-867-8335. So we know income is super important when it comes to retirement, right? Can I retire? Well, it's about where's your income going to come from? How much do you need? How many sources of income do people typically have in retirement, Mitch?
9: Well, obviously, most everybody has Social Security. Some folks, if they've worked for schools or government, maybe they'll have a pension. Not a lot of those around anymore, though, in the private sector. So some folks will have pensions. Some folks might have some annuities in place that they've used to create income. But that's really about it. Maybe some people have some rental income. So typically, it's no more than two. And frankly, oftentimes, it's one in terms of just consistent income. And that's Social Security. That's the really only consistent, reliable income a lot of folks will have. So it goes from there to saying, okay, if we only have that $3,000 a month or $4,000 a month that Social Security is providing and we need 8 or 9, how are we going to bridge that gap? How are we going to create that $4,000 or $5,000 out of our nest egg to bridge that gap and get us where we need to be?
8: So obviously the have I saved enough is kind of a money type of question. The when can I retire might be, but there's a lot of factors in that. So when somebody says, all right, Mitch, hey, when can I retire? Well, at first I would ask, Mitch, can I retire? And then you said, well, it looks like you can. Then the next question I would be, well, when can I retire? Because it'd be this week or do I have to wait a year or two or what? Where am I? How do you help people figure out that retirement date? Because you might be financially able, but maybe not mentally able to retire. But how do you help people figure out that retirement date?
9: Well, the first part we start with is, hey, financially, when can you retire, right? And you're exactly right, Mark. I mean, the retirement conundrum, if you call it that, hey, do I want to retire? Do I want to have nothing to get up for, especially if you love what you do? I mean, I know a lot of folks that they love what they do. They don't think of it as work. They get up. It's their passion. They're excited by the day ahead versus somebody else that's maybe just punching the clock and they're trying to wind this thing down and get to retirement so they can do the other things they want to do, whether that's travel or fishing or golf or grandkids. So it's different for everybody. But first and foremost, we want to say, hey, let's find out where that point is at which you're financially able to, and then you can make some decisions. Or, hey, if you want to do it a little sooner, other than that, but maybe you want to do some part-time work. That's great. We can factor that in and we can model all that out. And with our clients, we dial that in every year, right? So maybe they can retire at 60, but they're maybe working part-time. And we dial that in. And each year we tighten it in and keep them, as I say, between the guardrails or the rumble strip so that they stay on the right road. And we don't want to hit that guardrail, but it's nice to have some guardrails there when you need them to keep you on course. So that's the biggest thing is identifying, are you there financially? And then from there, we can work on the emotional side of it.
8: All right, final thing, and then we'll talk more about these big questions. Can I retire? Well, when? Have I saved enough? Will my loved ones be okay if something happens to me? All those questions, really at the end of the day, you just want to know if we retire, we're going to be okay. But one of the interesting parts of this is when you sit down with somebody and you say, okay, I use $8,000. We'll use that example. You need $8,000 a month. I'm spending $8,000 a month. But you know what, Mitch, in retirement, I'm going to be good with $6,000. I don't need as much in retirement. And then sometimes somebody says, look, I can get by on $5,000 a month, but in retirement, I need $8,000. Now we got more. How do you help people figure that out? A lot of people think they're going to spend less in retirement because they're not maybe going to work and dress clothes for work. I don't know.
9: I don't know about you, Mark, but I mean, out of the 7 days of the week, the day I spend the most money is on Saturday. And guess what? For the most part, I'm not working on Saturday. So I think a lot of people, we've all kind of bought into this bill of goods. Hey, let's jam money into our 401. We'll save on taxes now. We'll take it out later when we have less income. Well, most people don't want to reduce their lifestyle when they get to retirement. They've been waiting for this moment. If anything, they're going to increase their lifestyle because they have more time, and especially that first 10 to 15 years of retirement, right? If they're retiring at 65, well, guess what? Your golden years are those first 10 years for sure, and maybe a little longer if you're in good health. But beyond that, you're going to start slowing down. You're not going to be doing all the traveling. You're not going to have all the same physical capabilities. You're going to spend more money early. And I think that's what people need to realize. And something we factor into our planning is it's not just going to be a consistent linear path of income. You're going to spend more in those early years when you can and you want to.
8: So if you'd like to sit down with Mitch, maybe get those answers to your questions. When can I retire? Have I saved enough? We're going to come back and we're going to talk about, will my money last? Still the biggest concern people have is the fear of outliving their money. And then will my loved ones be okay if something happens to me? We're going to tackle those questions. Those are common, common questions. But if you have those, you have maybe something that's not that we're talking about today, but you're like, I've got a question. Talk with the team at Mitch Lyons Wealth. There's no cost. 844-867-8335. 844-86-STEEL. 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All right, we're back with more. We're going to tackle those other questions. Will my money last? Will my loved ones be okay if something happens to me right here on The Lion's Share with Mitch Lyons and Mitch Lyons Wealth? Back right after this.
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8: 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Questions? Concerns? Boy, we're talking about the four big questions, really, that everybody has, right? Can I retire? Well, when? Have I saved enough? Will my money last? Will my loved ones be okay if something happens to me? We're going to tackle a couple of those questions in this segment as well. But you think about all those questions that you may have. Do we have enough? Are we on track? Are we in the right place? Can we retire? Do we have enough? Do we not have enough? Where are we on that road to retirement? 844-867-8335 is the number to chat with the team at Mitch Lyons Wealth. 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That is 844-86-STEEL. 844-86-STEEL. And you can text KIT to that and get Mitch's book, The Retirement of Steel, plus the retirement guides. Just text KIT to 844-86-STEEL. All right, so we're talking about those common questions, right? Can I retire? Well, when? Do we have enough? Are we going to be okay? Will my money last? Will my loved ones be okay if something happens to me? And, you know, that is still, do you still find that as the number one concern, Mitch, of people running out of money before running out of life?
9: Oh, for sure. That is by far the number one thing. Not only, hey, do I have enough to retire? Do I have enough for it to last? Should I live a long time, right? And people are living a long time. I mean, my wife's grandma lived to 102. Two of her siblings lived over 100. Her brother's 99. Ange says, oh, he's not in good health, though. I say, he's 99. So, you know, I always say big dogs don't live as long. And Ange is a little dog. I'm a big dog. She's probably going to, you know, have a decade or two after I'm gone. But, yeah, that's the fear for sure.
8: That's fantastic. Well, he's 99. Well, he's in bad health.
9: Yeah. Like he hasn't taken care of himself, right?
8: Yeah, exactly. Exactly. So you think about longevity, because we are living longer. A lot of folks are living longer. My mom's 89. There is no doubt that the retirements of certainly our grandparents, and I think my grandparents did okay. They made it to 80, basically, both of them, right in that area, 78, 81, that type of thing. But now my mom's 89, so does that mean I go to 95? I don't know. Maybe my sister will. But you think about that. The challenge of living a long time is why we have the concern of running out of money. So all the things there's a whole bunch of risks. The longer we're here, the more market volatility and the like, right?
9: Yeah. And, you know, longevity risk is really, I call it the multiplier of all risk, because if you're having problems with market volatility or interest rate risk or, you know, health issues, living longer doesn't usually help that problem. If you're already having issues, living longer just multiplies the problem. So, yeah, the biggest thing is that people maybe don't take enough account of when they're running their projections is the big I word, which is inflation, right? Today's dollar is not going to buy the same thing 10 years from now. So we have to account for that when we run in projections for folks. And whether you want to pick, you know, 3.5% or 4%, 5%, we can play with that figure. Historically, you know, it's in that 3% range or so. But again, I mean, that means in 24 years, if you retire at 65, by the time you're hitting 90, you're needing double in today's dollars what you needed back at 65. So you have to account for that. And not only as you're looking at it on the front end, but continually going forward and making sure your income sources are in a position to keep increasing for you.
8: You think about longevity, market volatility, inflation, all those things. The longer we're here, the more you're going to see. Healthcare and taxes, I think, are two. You know, if you're thinking about a football team, right, you got to have an offense, you got to have a defense. Special teams, I think, are kind of the healthcare and taxes that we don't think about as much as we probably should. But healthcare expenses, I mean, 10 years ago, it was $225,000 for the average 65-year-old healthy couple. Now, for that same average 65-year-old healthy couple, it's like $315,000 they're going to spend through the rest of their life, not including long-term care.
9: Yeah, that's a great analogy. I like that football analogy, Mark, because back in the NFL, my days there, we kind of looked at the specialists, you know, the long snapper, the kicker, and the punter, not as real football players because they didn't have to do all the stuff the other guys had to do. But you know what? When you really needed them and there's 3 seconds on the clock and you're on the 45-yard line and Morton Anderson's trotting out there to kick a, you know, a game-winning field goal over 60 yards, all of a sudden he becomes a really important part of the plan. And it's the same thing, to your point, is having things in place, tools in place to help you account for some of those healthcare costs, right? So that it's not just eating up your nest egg either from what you can live on, or perhaps maybe you have more than enough and you can self-insure, but do you really want those kind of costs eating up what you leave to your kids and grandkids, or would you rather have some mechanisms in place to help offset some of those costs? And those are certainly factors that we look at for people and go through the, you know, the different options that could potentially benefit them.
8: So again, to talk with the team at Mitch Lyons Wealth, it's 844-86-STEEL, 844-86-STEEL, like Mitch's book and the retirement guides, just text KIT, K-I-T, 844-86-STEEL. The one question that I think more and more people are concerned about, it, I think it's maybe changing a little bit, because if you go back to, I don't know, our parents, Mitch, more than likely the dad was handling most of the money things. Mom was handling the kids and the house and all that kind of stuff. it's kind of switching now because more and more women are working, more and more women are becoming entrepreneurs, more and more women are being business owners. But that was one of the big questions. Will my loved ones be okay if something happens to me? That is a big concern as well, where people, a husband may call you, hey, Mitch, what, you know, if I'm not here, my wife doesn't, I want to make sure she's okay. That's still something that a lot of people are concerned about, right?
9: Yeah, that's a great point. And we see that a lot, right? Where folks are do-it-yourself investors, which is fine and dandy. Whether it's the man or the wife, if they're doing their own research and they're, you know, placing their own investments, the problem is if the other spouse is not involved in that and all of a sudden something happens, especially suddenly to the spouse that's doing all the finances, you're kind of leaving the remaining spouse in a tough spot. So might it not make some sense to have somebody coming alongside to help, not only help in those decisions, but when you're gone, to help the surviving spouse navigate life's financial journey. And that's definitely a concern. We have that brought up by a lot of people calling in. Hey, but I feel like I can handle all this, but I don't think my bride can or my husband can. I need to have somebody that can work alongside them. And that's we help a lot of folks in that situation.
8: And I would think if you're sitting down with a husband who comes in and says, my wife doesn't really care about this. And if the wife was there, you would probably be able to say to her, if he's no longer here, do you think you would care?
9: Well,
8: it would be a definite yes, right?
9: When people call in and we have this initial call, I often, and I think it makes sense to talk further, we can set up a Zoom call or whatnot. I always ask, hey, let's find a time so your spouse can be on there as well. Oh, they don't need to be on there. They don't really care. Well, I like to have, especially when it comes to guys, because I think guys tend to be, knuckleheads sometimes, to borrow a phrase from my dad. I like to have the bride there so that we can get the right answers, right? Because, a lot of guys like to answer for their wife. And the truth is like you said, maybe they really do care. If he's gone and he's not handling it, she's darn well going to care if there's not enough income set up to keep meeting her needs on a monthly basis. So let's get the two of them together at the very least so that they have, so that other spouse has a high level understanding of what we're doing and why and how it would look and work if something were to happen to the breadwinner and or the one doing all the finances.
8: So if somebody would call trying to answer some of these questions, I guess, how's the conversation go at 844-86-STEEL, 844-86-STEEL?
9: Yeah. So number one, we're going to make it about you. So, we want to focus on your concerns. What are your goals? Let's walk through that. Give us a kind of a breakdown of what you've done to date, in terms of types of accounts, whether it's IRAs, 401ks, maybe, annuities or what do you have for pension, Social Security, that kind of stuff. And let's see if, potentially we could help you. And if we think on that initial call that we could be of help, we'll set aside additional time so we can dig in a little deeper, get some more specifics and actually run some projections for you jump on a Zoom and share a screen and show you, exactly where you stand relative to where you're trying to get and maybe suggest some tweaks that could help your plan.
8: So if you think about it, can I retire? Well, when, right? That's pretty normal question, I think. Do I have enough? Are we going to be okay? Have I saved enough? Will my money last? Will my loved ones be okay if something happens to me? Those are, I think, really common questions. And I think at the end of the day, really what we want to know is if we retire, are we going to be okay? That's kind of what if we're going to be okay, then why are we worrying, right?
9: Right.
8: If we're not going to be okay, maybe that's when we worry, huh, Mitch?
9: Well, that might be the time to take some action, right? And that's, I think a lot of people kind of stick their head in the sand sometimes. I think I'm going to be fine, but they don't really know, right? They've really never run the numbers. Unless you have run the numbers, you've figured out what you need on a monthly basis and you've projected based on what your nest egg is and how we're going to turn that, more importantly, how we're going to turn that nest egg into income for you. If you've never done that, then you really don't know. And as you said earlier, Mark, hoping it works is not a plan. So let's dig into the numbers and make sure you where you need to be. And if you're not, let's take some action, corrective action to make sure you get back on course.
8: And we don't want to take your hope away. You got to have hope, but hope isn't a plan. So that's where the opportunity is here to sit down with the team at Mitch Lyons Wealth and talk about your situation. Get those questions answered, right? Can I retire? Well, when? Do we have enough? Are we going to be okay? Will my loved ones be okay if something happens to me? Will our money last as long as we need it to? Those are really big concerns, and those are right in the wheelhouse of Mitch Lyons Wealth. They're here to help you figure out where you are, what you need, how much income do you need, where's it going to come from? What about my investments? Too much risk, not enough risk? Am I doing the right things in the market? Taxes, boy, what a big, big question mark when it comes to taxes. How much IRA 401k money do you have that's tax deferred? That's a bigger tax bill than when you hit that RMD age. Then you have healthcare, long-term care. Crazy how much that's going up every single year. And then, of course, legacy planning. How are you going to leave it? Social Security information, when do I start it? It's in the income part. Medicare, healthcare part. A lot of moving pieces. Talk with the team at Mitch Lyons Wealth. 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
8: 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I'm Mark Elliott here with the founder of Mitch Lyons Wealth. 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Questions, concerns, you can always call the team. Hey, I wonder, can I retire? Well, when? Do we have enough? Are we going to be okay? Will our money last? 844-867-8335, 844-867-8335, that's 844-86-STEEL. And if you like Mitch's book, we've been giving you that opportunity throughout the program, just text KIT. That includes the retirement guides, Social Security, tax, and so forth. But it gives you books, Mitch's book, Retirement of Steel, as well. So we figured you might as well get some retirement guides along with the book. Just text KIT to 844-86-STEEL, 844-86-STEEL. We did this last time on the program. It was kind of fun, throwing Mitch some random questions, because I think Mitch gets tired of talking all retirement all the time.
9: No, I love it.
8: No?
9: I love it. No. So.
8: You get tired of saying...
9: I like talking, period, Mark. So, hey, whatever you want to talk about. We can talk some football. We can talk, you know, Mitch's memories or whatever you got. Throw it at me.
8: Steelers or the Falcons?
9: Steelers.
8: How can you go against the team that first drafted?
9: Yeah, you know what? It was just a different environment in Pittsburgh. Number one, I was happier. I was playing more. We were in an offense that suited my game a little more. I was out of the run and shoot down in Atlanta, and I was in a pound ground.
8: Bill Cowher era.
9: Bill Cowher, Jerome Bettis at running back. Hey, let's pound the ball and let's throw a couple tight ends in there. So I enjoyed my time. And plus the fan base in Pittsburgh. I mean, no one moves to Pittsburgh. It's all folks that have lived there their whole life and have been Steeler fans forever, right? So whereas Atlanta is a very transit town, they bring a lot of allegiances to there because it's such a cosmopolitan town. And the Falcons really hadn't given them any reason to change their allegiance. So it was definitely a Braves town when I was in Atlanta. Went to Pittsburgh and all of a sudden we had 4,000, 5,000 people at practice every day. It was insane. I loved it there.
8: Well, it was a great time for the Braves, though.
9: Oh, yeah. They had a heck of a decade. They only won the one championship, but yeah, every year they ran it. They had unbelievable pitching staff, and they were fun.
8: Yeah. Favorite college we know is what, Kansas or Kansas State?
9: Ooh, I'd have to go Michigan State.
8: What about Ferris State?
9: That's my number two. Yeah, my daughter's playing basketball there. Yeah. But yeah, Ferris State's fun. We have a good time up there.
8: So you think about all this crazy stuff that goes on in the world. Well, we're going to have a little more fun. We're just going to talk to Mitch and let us into his window of life a little bit more. And certainly the NFL, 1993, the drafted by the Atlanta Falcons, plays for the Falcons for 4 years, goes to the Steelers for three, blows his knee for the second time.
9: Yeah, well, I tore my ACL on my right knee in 1997, and then the three-legged jobber career ender in 99. So
8: that was at Arrowhead.
9: I loved Pittsburgh. Jeez. My knees didn't love Pittsburgh.
8: Yeah, exactly. So 7-year NFL career, that's a pretty good thing. He could start his NFL pension at any point, right? Yeah, you haven't done it yet.
9: I'm holding off because my wife's going to live to 102, so I might as well get up there to wear them out.
8: Exactly. So let's go back in time. We're going to just ask some crazy questions to Mitch that will give you more insight into Mitch, which I think is always important. Mitch, what's your favorite childhood memory?
9: Boy, you know, the only vacation I ever had growing up was going camping. We'd go camping for a week or 10 days every summer, and it was up at Lake Charlevoix in northern Michigan, and just a magical place. We, you know, just camped on the south shore of the big arm of Lake Charlevoix, and so many great memories there. But probably the most just poignant memory I have, I grew up a Tigers fan, right? And when they won the World Series in 1984 and Kirk Gibson hit that bottom of the eighth home run off Goose Gossage to win the, you know, to put it out of reach and beat the San Diego Padres, that was pretty cool. And it was I'd been a huge fan of theirs from really when Gibby came on, 79, 80. And his rookie year was 81, but he was at Michigan State playing football and baseball prior to that. But that was kind of a culmination of just being an all-in Tiger fan, and when they finally got it done, it was pretty cool.
8: How many teams did Kirk Gibson hit game-winning home runs for in the World Series?
9: He had a couple of big ones. Tigers and Dodgers. Dodgers was unbelievable. That was my freshman year at Michigan State. He had just signed with the Dodgers that year, and just limps out of the dugout and stumbles up to the plate and can barely swing the bat, and then just takes Dennis Eckersley deep. And we've been fortunate. Mitch Lyons, well, you know, Gibby was diagnosed with Parkinson's maybe 10 years ago. And we've been supporters of his foundation and his Kirk Gibson Center down in Farmington Hills, Michigan, which is an amazing center for people with Parkinson's, completely free to them and their caregivers. So we've been happy to support that. But it's an easy support for me because he was just one of my heroes growing up.
8: Yeah, that's awesome. That's awesome that he's doing that. Sad that he's got to deal with that. But it's great that you're a part of trying to help figure that disease out. That's fantastic.
9: We're going
8: to
9: get there.
8: If you could have dinner with any historical figure, who would it be?
9: Yeah, boy, that for me, that would be Jesus Christ. And I tell you, growing up, I didn't grow up in a faith-based home particularly, and Jesus was always just kind of a mythical figure to me. So until I got older and I started looking at the historicity of Jesus and what did the texts from ancient texts say about Jesus that weren't from the Bible, and what did other historical figures that maybe weren't believers say about him? So I really investigated the life that he lived, and they became much more real to me. So boy, if I could sit down with anybody, I would love to have that conversation.
8: That would be an interesting conversation.
9: Sure would.
8: I'll give you that. So I know that you and your wife like to go to concerts every now and again. What's the best concert you think you've ever been to?
9: Or is it still to come? No, hopefully it's still to come. But I would say up to this point, we saw U2 at Spartan Stadium in 2011. And it was really magical. I just remember when they had this huge stage out on the football field, and you really thought like they're going to enter from the bottom of the stage or something. I was waiting for this big elaborate entrance, and all that happened was the lights went off. They hit a spotlight on one of the concourse entrances to the concourse, and down these guys walked. You know, Bono and Flea, they just walked out on the stage. Took their instruments and started playing, and it was just so cool. It kind of reminded me of like the Beatles, just the four of them walking down, and you know, it was pretty wild. But that was a pretty magical night, summer night, great weather. It was a lot of fun.
8: You know, and that because you've been a professional football player in the NFL for 7 years, what do you think is cooler, a professional athlete in any sport, or musician like those type?
9: 100% musician, because I always say this, right? It's one thing running out in front of a stadium, you know, 80,000, 100,000 people as a member of a team, right? But when you're that rock star and every place, every eyeball is on you, that's got to be just such a rush and such a just, and you can understand how people would have trouble, once they get used to that, stepping away from that, not yeah. having that, right? It's addictive. And I always remember that probably the first time I really remember that was, I think it was my senior year, or maybe my first year after Michigan State, and Garth Brooks, and in the peak of his heyday, he played Breslin Center at Michigan State. And I remember him, he just was looking around the stadium. He'd look over here and the whole crowd just went crazy, right? And then he look over to the middle and they'd go crazy. And then he look over here and they're going, and it just, I was thinking to myself, man, he has the power to control this entire crowd. It was just so cool. So I would say 100% being the rock star or the music star.
8: So how about this one though? Professional football, NFL or NBA. Now you think about it, when you're in college, when you're a football player, you're wearing a helmet and all that stuff. Not everybody knows who you are unless you're the quarterback. Tight end, they might know you and they might not know you. But basketball players, we know all of them because you see them all the time. It's a different, what do you think about that one?
9: I preferably would enjoy the anonymity. I think you get to a point where some of these guys are captives to their own hero nature, right? I mean, Shaq can't go anywhere. Obviously he's 7 feet tall. He can't go anywhere without being inundated with people coming up to him, I'm sure, right? And same thing with all the greats. Like you're right though, football, hey, you throw your helmet over you, you know, unless you're one of the marquee players, which I wasn't, you know, Jerome Bettis or, you know, Cordell Stewart or guys like that, around Pittsburgh, you know, couldn't even go out really. So you're kind of captive to your celebrity. So I would prefer the anonymity. I'd like the same compensation that some of those guys got, but I don't know.
8: There's
9: that
8: a little give and take there.
9: Yeah, for sure. For sure.
8: Yeah. All right. Final thing. If you could live anywhere in the world, and you've been a lot of places, where would it be?
9: Well, there's so many factors. And we go round and round, Angie and I talk about this, like as we get older and, hey, what does the future look like? There's no perfect answer, right? Because obviously we want to be by family. We won't want to live somewhere far away where we're not close to family. Do I love Michigan winters? Maybe not as much as I did when I was younger. So I wouldn't mind disappearing. But, you know, we took a trip to Italy about 10 years ago, and I really loved that. Would I want to live there? No, because we'd be too far removed. But I like where we're at. I just need to travel a little more during the winter. Get out of Dodge. We've got a baby granddaughter being born soon down in Florida, so that'll give us an escape and a reason to get out of cold more frequently.
8: You worked that out well.
9: Yes.
8: Having a granddaughter in Florida.
9: Yes.
8: Hey, I think we ought to go down and see our granddaughter. Let's go down to Florida.
9: I'll call it a business trip too. It's my son Trent who works with us, and so we'll call it a business trip, even though I'm going to spend a lot of time with that little girl.
8: You can always call the team at Mitch Lyons Wealth, 844-867-8335, 844-86-STEAL. 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I think it's one of the more important phone calls you'll make, because we're talking about the next 20, 30 years of your life, and there's no cost. Why not have a conversation to see if you can get some clarity into your situation? Do you have enough? Do you not? Are you going to be okay? Are you not? And if you'd like Mitch's book, right, The Retirement of Steel, the Discover How to Protect Your Wealth information that Mitch had wrote about, you can get that book, and you can also get some retirement guides, tax, social security stuff, just by texting KIT. 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Mitch, as always, a pleasure. Enjoy the rest of the weekend. We'll do it again next week.
9: Sounds good, buddy. See you next week.
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0: which has scorched over 136,000 acres. Iran has issued a list of demands it says must be met before the Strait of Hormuz is open. More from Jim Forbes.
1: The head of Iran's Supreme National Security Council issued a statement calling for the U.S. to lift its blockade of the country and withdraw the American military from the region. He also demanded the U.S. lift sanctions, pay war reparations, and end attacks on Iranian allies in the region. This comes as the state of negotiations between the U.S. and Iran remains uncertain.
0: Over a million people are being evacuated as a typhoon slams into the coast of China. Reuters says Typhoon Dolphin made landfall in China's Zhejiang province at about 5:30 p.m. Sunday local time, and over a million were evacuated from their homes ahead of the storm. The China Meteorological Administration reports winds at 94 miles an hour in eastern Zhejiang province. Andrew and Tristan Tate have filed a formal motion in Miami federal court urging a judge to release them on bail. Details from Lisa Carton.
2: The controversial brothers have been locked up in a Miami detention facility since July 18th following a new United Kingdom extradition request on 59 criminal charges. Their defense team argues their high visibility makes fleeing impossible, offering to surrender passports and wear tracking monitors.
0: Michael Kastner, NBC News Radio. NBC News Radio, I'm Michael Kastner. Wildfires are burning millions of acres across the West. In Oregon, the National Guard has been deployed to help fight the Grasshopper Fire, which has grown to 54,000 acres near Mount Hood. In southern Oregon, one man has died battling the Wright Spring Fire in Klamath County. Over 2 million acres have burned across Oregon so far this summer. In Southern California, fire crews have been battling to keep a wildfire from destroying homes near Burbank. And north of the border, thousands have been ordered to evacuate in British Columbia, where a fast-moving wildfire has nearly doubled in size overnight. Taylor Swift songs are being removed from President Trump's social media videos. Two Taylor Swift songs have been used on Trump videos on TikTok this past week. Swift has posted in the past on social media she doesn't support Trump as our president. The president last year responded in all caps, "I hate Taylor Swift." Michael Kastner, NBC News Radio.
3: With a news update on WHTC Holland's Cool FM, I'm Gary Stevens. Michigan saw fewer traffic deaths overall in 2025. State police say just over 1,000 people were killed on Michigan roads last year. That's down 3% from 2024. Allegan County Sheriff Frank Baker cites several reasons for that.
4: Many years ago, we used to run a considerably higher number of fatalities, but there's been a lot of improvements over the years in vehicles, in roadway safety, our seatbelt law that became mandatory. We have airbags now. We have anti-lock brakes. The road engineering has gotten better. We have cable barriers now across the freeways. So a lot of things have occurred, and we reduced traffic fatalities significantly.
3: However, bicyclist deaths rose 21% to 35, and state officials say many of those crashes are happening on rural roads. So they're urging drivers to slow down, cyclists to use lights, reflective gear, and helmets. Get the latest news anytime at WHTC.com.
5: Here's the updated forecast from WHTC.com. Thunderstorms likely today, otherwise a blend of clouds and sun. High temperatures reach up to 83. Cloudy tonight, storms likely, lows dip down to about 67. I'm meteorologist Jennifer Fujitsky. Right now, it's 66 degrees.
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8: I put myself through college and seminary working as a radio announcer in various places across the American Midwest. I was actually working the sign-off show at a radio station during my seminary days, and it was just after 11:30 one night when the telephone in the radio station rang. It actually didn't ring because we didn't have a ringing phone in our control booth. Rather, the light began to flash. And so I picked up the handle, the receiver, and a sleepy voice at the other end asked, "Is this the religious radio station?" I said, "Yes, I think so." She said, "Well, I'm dialing all over the place on my radio, and I can't find your music." So I told her what the frequency was of our signal,

0: And then I tried to engage her in a little more conversation. She sounded like she needed someone to talk with as much as she needed the music. During the next 25 minutes, her story spilled out. Much of it was an awkward tale of bad choices and bad times, more recently etched with both physical and relational pains. That night in the dark and lonely places of her world, it all began to be too much for Betty, and she decided to end her life. She took a bunch of pills and was now trying to find the right kind of music on a radio. Then she would slip away, exchanging my music for that of the Angels, or so she told me. I tried to get Betty's address so that I could call the police. I tried to get her phone number, but she would not let anything slip through. At midnight, I had to give a station ID along with headline news and the weather forecast before switching to a taped program. It would take me about 3 minutes. I told Betty to stay on the line and that I would be back with her as quickly as I could. But when I picked up the receiver again, there was no one at the other end. I went home that night torn inside. Who was Betty? What had happened to her? Why was she all alone? Would she survive till morning? It was 4 nights later that my roommates shook me awake at 1:30 a.m. There was a woman on the telephone, they said. She had the number at our apartment, but she didn't know why. When I picked up the receiver, I knew immediately that it was Betty. Once again, the world had gotten very small and dark for her, and down in her dungeon, Betty needed God. Mostly, Betty needed God with skin on. And that's why, when she found a scrap of paper with a strange phone number written on it, she called our telephone number trying to find God. In the confessions of our second late-night phone chat, Betty did find God. In fact, it was only some years ago that I read the obituary of Betty. She had become a woman of great faith and great service to her community. Her children, who at that time had been alienated from her, lauded her good years as a wonderful mother, and her congregation praised her for all that she had done in the service of others. Betty found God in the darkness of that night. Confession can help us find ourselves. The writer Dostoevsky explored our need to confess in his powerful novel, Crime and Punishment. We all tempt faith, as Rodya did in that story, pretending that we can get away with stuff we know is harmful to ourselves or others. Rodya kept his public masks in place all while shrinking and shriveling inside. When he finally confessed to Sonya, she told him he must take a step further and confess to the whole world. His soul needed to connect with his tongue, and his life had to come back together through confession. Confection helps us see God through the soiled tapestry of life. Walter Wangerin Jr. remembered throwing a stone as a boy and breaking a terribly expensive light. That night at supper, Walter couldn't look his father in the face and hated it when his father called him by name. It sounded like a blasphemy in his ears, he said. Whimpering in bed that night, Walter turned away from his father's blessings. The next day, when the story could no longer be hidden, Walter stood before his father expecting the spanking he knew he deserved. So he was totally unprepared for what happened next. His father knelt in front of him. His father hugged Walter like a precious treasure, and in his ear whispered over and over again the secret name only his father ever called him. Avi, Avi, Avi. In that moment, said Walter Wangerin Jr., I saw the face of God. And it is God that's face we need to see. When the nation of Israel came out of Egypt and met God at Mount Sinai, there was a political transaction taking place. Israel had belonged to the Pharaoh of Egypt, but now she belonged to God. God had fought the Pharaoh for the right to own and care for Israel, and God had won. Just prior to the Exodus, the Pharaoh had specified the contours of his relationship with Israel, and so now God did the same in the covenant at Mount Sinai. One element of that political landscape included the inescapable clause, "I am the Lord your God who brought you out of Egypt, out of the land of bondage." This was the declaration of sovereign divine authority. There would be no ruler in Israel except the God of the covenant. Yet even this God would need mediaries. God would require human spokespersons to translate his glory into Hebrew speech. The greatest of all these spokespersons, of course, was Moses. Moses stood above the common Israeli crowd, half God, half hero, half leader without peers. Moses stood at the helm of Israel's wandering ship for 40 years, bringing her to the lights of Canaan's harbor. Then Moses died, and the navigational sextant was placed in Joshua's hands. Joshua helped Israel claim the new colonial territory on behalf of the kingdom of heaven. And when he died, the lines of authority passed into the care of elders of the people. These older, wiser men were witnesses of many of the great legends that created the nation of Israel. When they died, the legends grew, but the faith wilted. Israel was adrift at sea, lost in a storm of international intrigue and factional dissension. A few powerful judges managed to prevent the confederation from disintegrating altogether, but it was obvious that the stronger measure of leadership were necessary to bring the nation back to days of self-confidence and places of recognition among neighboring kingdoms. The crisis in the book of Judges precipitated grassroots calls for a king. "Give us a king," they told Samuel. "Give us a king." They prayed to God, so long hidden. And the outcome was the monarchy, established by Saul, consolidated by David, expanded by Solomon, ripped apart by Jeroboam, and eventually whimpering into oblivion at the hands of the Assyrian Empire. During the declining centuries of the monarchy, a strange bunch of men wrestled with the spiritual leadership of the people from the hands of political kings, often surrounded by their cultic priests. These outside of the system renegades were known as the prophets. Some bartered their perspectives from marketplaces, some became wailing fixtures at the temple precincts, some were used by kings as ex officio advisors, some were hunted down as traitors to the political cause. Yet the prophets became the leaders of the people, urging spiritual chastity and calling for the restoration of religious and political and economic orders established by the covenant. Elijah was one of the greatest among these, and he lived up to his name, which meant, "My God is Yahweh." Although Elijah was able to do many special and seemingly miraculous things, he was never portrayed as a wizard or some kind of superhuman figure. In fact, all of the miracles that happened when Elijah was around pointed only to God as the one who brings life and promotes healing. And it's in this manner that he's called up as an example in the New Testament of someone who knew who God was and who was able to express God for others. Elijah understood the covenant stipulations that when God's people broke faith with God, he would need to withhold the needed rains until they finally came to their senses. Elijah was so well versed in the promises of God's covenant that he would make the world blossom if the good of his people when they trusted in him. Elijah's prayers were not secret codes that moved the tumblers of heaven's resources vaults. Rather, Elijah's prayers were God's own speech becoming audible again in an age that had forgotten how to listen. We often want prayer to be our magic potion that will force God to do our bidding. But in the New Testament, the Apostle James said, "Look to Elijah and pray like him." No one can move the fingers of God until they have first absorbed God's covenant, God's character, God's vision, struggling like Elijah to understand the mind of God and living in a way that puts God's priorities first.
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3: 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Frank was a corporate lawyer for the firm of Van Leer and Black in New York City. Frank's family was already away on vacation at Campobello Island off the coast of Canada. Frank stayed behind for a few weeks because of work. One of the law firm's partners owned a yacht. It would take Frank to the island. But something happened near the end of the trip. Frank fell overboard into the chilling cold waters of the Bay of Fundy. He was quickly rescued and brought ashore. But that night, he was still suffering from chills. He skipped dinner and went to bed early. Later that evening, he could no longer walk. Franklin Roosevelt, was diagnosed with polio on this day, August 9, 1921. Wheelchair-bound for the rest of his life, he would still become governor of New York and then president of the United States. And on this day, don't let disabilities limit your achievements. I'm Chris Conley.

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3: That is the music of Alexandra King, and she joins me this morning on Hearing Voices with Scott Watson. The album is Across the Pond. Okay, Irish heritage, New York upbringing. Tell us all about it.
4: Heck yeah. Well, hello, Scott. And so I'm born and raised in New York. My dad grew up singing Irish American music, so I was jumping on a microphone at three years old in the Irish pubs. And then I'd go over to Ireland every year to see my family. My aunt lives there, and a bunch of our cousins were very close with. And we would grow up singing on the farm and then go into pubs when I got of age, so 10 years old.
3: Talk a little bit about the role that music has played in your life. You mentioned the pubs, but it's one thing to be in a pub and maybe doing a sing-along. It's another to make it a vocation.
4: Very true. Yeah. I mean, so music is always, like, it's almost like an inheritance as an Irish American. But I always knew I wanted to do it full-time. I've been writing songs since I was just in, like, high school and middle school, actually. And then I got down to Nashville about 4 years ago after quite a crazy accident up in New York, and it really changed my perspective. Agile things could change in just a quick second, and I got down here, and I really jumped into Nashville and the scene full force.
3: Hers is the voice of singer-songwriter Alexandra King. She joins me this morning on Hearing Voices with Scott Watson. I just want to ask this. It wasn't one that I wrote down. What's your favorite traditional Irish song?
4: Great question. I would have to say it's The Parting Glass, because you can sing it at a end of a great night. You could sing it at a funeral. You could sing it at a wedding. So it's kind of sung, and you don't need music for it. You can just do it a cappella. I love The Parting Glass.
3: In the intro, I mentioned Across the Pond. For folks that are unfamiliar with that and want to listen to it, what can they expect?
4: It's a great blend of the three places that raised me, which all kind of have similar music sonically. So it's Nashville, New York, Ireland, and you can really feel all of those different influences in the album. So you can expect some great Irish drinking songs. You can expect some lovely country tunes, big storytelling throughout, and all the instrumentations really a tribute to Ireland as well.
3: You mentioned the spinal cord injury. Let's talk a little bit about that and how that impacted your music.
4: Yeah, so in 2020, awful year for everybody, but really bad. It was June of 2020, and I dove into a shallow body of water, broke my neck, and was paralyzed immediately on my right side on impact. Wasn't told I was going to be able to walk again or anything, and I fought my way back after, you know, having surgery that night, and I was in the hospital for a few months, and I really just realized how precious life is. So that changed my perspective. I was in law school at the time on a very different path, knowing music was always important to me, but not my full focus at the time. And I just realized life is too short. I need to give it my all. This is my true passion. I really want to get my message out there. So I completely changed the trajectory of my life in the best way. And I was luckily able to relearn how to walk and play the guitar, and music was a big part of that healing.
3: All of our shows are available at WHTC.com and the podcast page. 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And if you like the show, no need to ever miss an episode. Ask your smart speaker to play Hearing Voices with Scott Watson. So when I was a kid, we wanted to run away and join the circus. I've got a lot of friends in the music industry, many of them in Western North Carolina or Nashville. Folks now want to run away and go to Nashville. That's a hard decision. Talk a little bit about how hard it is to show up in Nashville, to make it in Nashville. Just talk about that experience.
4: Scott, I like your circus idea. I think that's a fun one. it does kind of feel like joining the circus, jumping down to Nashville. I had no clue what I was getting myself into. I packed my car 4 years ago with lemons in my cowgirl boots, and I was going to make a lemon drop martini when I arrived, because I was like, this is going to be easy. No, it's not. But I am so glad I moved down here. The talent here, the networking, it's amazing. It is a very small town, big city feel. And it took me a while to kind of get on my feet here, but once I did, I jumped into the scene. There's so many great co-writers. There's so many great musicians and town producers. And I just kind of said yes to everything, which I feel is the best way to go about Nashville, because you say yes, you figure it out later. And I learned a lot, so I'm glad I made the jump. There's a song in my album called Spare Key about leaving home and making that decision to pursue something, pursue a dream, and how scary it is leaving that comfort of home, but knowing it's always there. So I'm glad I'm down here, though.
3: Most artists like to stay in the moment, but I'm going to ask the opposing question. What's next?
4: What's next? I'm doing a tour this summer for Across the Pond, so that's really exciting. I'm going to – I would just hit New York. I'm going to some places in Nashville and then going over to Ireland itself to tour some stuff. And then new music, of course. We're always writing. And I might be moving over to Ireland, actually. The next step might be jumping across the pond full time.
3: Thanks for your time today on Hearing Voices.
4: Thank you, Scott. Cheers.
3: This morning on Hearing Voices with Scott Watson, we visit with Larry Crane. You know the singers. He knows how it is that the music came to be. The book is Conversations with Record Producers. Let's start with this. What's a record producer do?
0: Well, that's a big question. You know, I think after doing the Tape Out magazine for 30 years, which is where these are called from, and I've interviewed, you know, thousands of people, it feels like, and I work as a record producer myself and run a studio in Portland, Oregon. I think that the record producer is like the trustworthy ally that helps focus the energy of the recording artist and capture what they're doing at their best. And in doing so, that role can be many, many different facets, you know.
3: As you went back over the interviews and looked at some of the articles, are there any universal truths in talking with producers?
0: I think there are. I think there. I think some of the biggest truths are keeping your focus on the music and the songs, and trying to. I told a friend the other day. I said, you know, part of my job when I'm producing a record is to protect the song and the artist. So I protect the artist from outside forces that might be trying to divert their attention and make them work, make less exciting music. And with the song, sometimes I try to protect the song from the artist. If they're coming up with bad ideas, I try to steer them on the right path. And I feel like everybody in our book is doing the same thing, like using their own taste to help guide a project and make it as good as it could possibly be.
3: You know his work from Tape Op magazine and now Making Music, Conversations with Record Producers. Larry Crane joins me this morning on Hearing Voices with Scott Watson. You've been doing this a long time. We started with analog tape. We are now fully digital. We started with LPs. We are now streaming. How has production changed?
0: You know, I think that the biggest change has been when we moved from like analog multi-track tape, you know, 2-inch tape and stuff like that, and getting things like simple interfaces and computer recording stuff into the artist hands where they could really fully multi-track to their heart's content. Because I remember like as in my 20s, like when 4-track cassette recorders came out and I was like, oh my God, I can multi-track, you know, and now someone can just borrow, you know, a kid can borrow their parents' laptop and start multi-tracking. And that kind of gives you the idea of overdubbing and arranging and doing multiple performances. And I think that's been one of the biggest changes that technology's allowed.
3: One of the cool things about music is it connects us, but not inherently, because each generation has a feel about, quote unquote, their music. And even within a generation, there are so many different genres, perhaps now more than ever before. Is one genre of music easier to produce, or is one technically way more difficult?
0: Wow. I think current pop music, when I listen to a lot of stuff, that sounds difficult to me. There's a lot of layers. There's a lot of, there's not a lot of dynamic range sometimes in certain stuff. And I think that becomes really difficult when you're trying to really squeeze a lot of frequencies and less dynamic range all together. And, you know, putting together a really strong pop single in this market is probably one of the more difficult things. To some of the easiest, for an engineer, in some ways the hardest and easiest music would be like live jazz or live bluegrass, or something where it's very live on the floor and you're having to get the best possible sounds, but your takes are basically generally live. You can't go back and fix or change things as much as you can with, say, typical rock or pop production. And so those kind of sessions, for me, they're really rewarding because you get to hear people really going for it playing live, but then you also have, like, no safety net.
3: And for the record, boys and girls, he mentioned bluegrass without me asking about it. He is Larry Queen. The book is Making Music, Conversations with Record Producers. He joins me this morning on Hearing Voices with Scott Watson. I think I want to ask your favorite story that came out of the book.
0: Oh, man, favorite story. You know, that's, I think there's one, one of the first interview in the book was with Snuff Garrett, and Snuff produced a lot of records in the 60s mostly. And he tells a story of going to Cher's house to try to get her to do the night the lights went out in Georgia. And Sonny Bono goes, "That's the worst song I've ever heard," and didn't let Cher record it. And he went and took it to, was it Vicki Lawrence, I think, right? And had a massive hit with it. And I thought that story was hilarious because I just couldn't even imagine the scenario or something that becomes a big hit not being seen as a big hit. And you see that over and over. So that's kind of a big story that repeats itself at times.
3: I want to go back to your answer to my previous question. I'm going to make a statement. I want you to argue with me.
0: Sure.
3: When you talk about the difficult versus the easier and pop music being so difficult, one of the reasons that I think it's difficult is because it's way overproduced and the raw material, the artist and or the song that they're working with, just isn't that good. Do I have that wrong?
0: Case by case. I mean, like in this book, we interview Phineas O'Connell, Billie Eilish's brother, and I would say they're making pop music that's really quite interesting, right? I mean, and I think that's focused because they're focused on the songs and the performance and connecting with the listener. But I mean, if a song isn't there's different ways to make a record. It depends where you put your energy, right? Like the best way to make a great record is to start with an amazing song, and then to have an amazing performance. And kind of like everything else after that's like gravy, right? But if you start with a song that's not that great, or you have a performer that's not necessarily that great, you have to make up that energy somewhere. And that's where you see weakness in a song or in a production or in a song, I think. And, you know, I don't like pointing out examples, but there's stuff out there that you can tell the person's not really a very convincing singer and stuff like that. But then again, Madonna's made a career not being an amazing singer, but putting out amazing music and making it really fun. So there's lots of ways to balance that, is what I want to say.
3: We don't have time to get into the specifics, but music is obviously produced differently in New York, Muscle Shoals, Nashville, L.A., Seattle. Do you have a favorite song from a production standpoint that when you say, you know, every aspect of this song from a technical standpoint, they've got it right?
0: I'd say a lot of the Pink Floyd catalog, you know. I'd say that once they hit certainly Dark Side of the Moon, Wish You Were Here, Animals in the Wall. If you look at those records, they call that their imperial years, right? When you look at that, I think those records really, it's pretty hard to imagine them getting much better. And I think that's a combination of the band's own production skills being at a certain level there, and certainly the songwriting and the performances. So that you're looking at all those, like I said earlier, about having all those the energy in the right places. You're looking at a lot of energy all in the right place. And that really makes those records interesting.
3: The book is Making Music, Conversations with Record Producers, and check out Tape Op Magazine. 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
3: NBC News Radio, I'm Michael Kastner. Wildfires are burning millions of acres across the West. In Oregon, the National Guard has been deployed to help fight the Grasshopper Fire, which has grown to 54,000 acres near Mount Hood. In southern Oregon, one man has died battling the Wright Spring Fire in Klamath County. Over 2 million acres have burned across Oregon so far this summer. In Southern California, fire crews have been battling to keep a wildfire from destroying homes near Burbank. And north of the border, thousands have been ordered to evacuate in British Columbia, where a fast-moving wildfire has nearly doubled in size overnight. Taylor Swift songs are being removed from President Trump's social media videos. Two Taylor Swift songs have been used on Trump videos on TikTok this past week. Swift has posted in the past on social media she doesn't support Trump as our president. The president last year responded in all caps, "I hate Taylor Swift." Michael Kastner, NBC News Radio.
5: Here's the updated forecast from WHTC.com. Thunderstorms likely today. Otherwise, sunshine mixed with clouds at times. Daytime highs approaching 83. Thunderstorms likely tonight. Lows around 67. Overcast. I'm meteorologist Paul Trombley. Right now, it's 66 degrees.
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8: We catch up with things going on with the Allegan County Community Foundation. Its Director of Strategic Initiatives, Chris Kleinian's on the other side of our table this morning. Chris, good morning. Welcome back, sir.
9: Good morning, Gary. Happy to be here.
8: And before we talk about some of the things going on with the Allegan County Community Foundation, I'll start with a little bit of a primer. First of all, the foundation itself, it's been around for 60-some years and has helped nonprofits by putting funds directed towards some of the initiatives that these nonprofits do have.
9: Absolutely. Yeah, this to help all residents of the county, and our primary mechanism of doing that is through the nonprofit community, which works with populations that either need assistance or need reinforcement or just general admin.
8: Now, this might be something more for Stephanie and the leadership there, but I'll pose it to you as well. What criteria does the foundation have for determining which nonprofits will be helped by which grants?
9: So that is that's a really interesting question, because I do think that sometimes people wonder how funds get distributed. So we do have a grant cycle. And when we put out a call for interested parties to apply for grant money, that goes to a group of people that is derived, that is distilled from the community. So the idea is that we make decisions internally. We guide the process internally. However, it is community members who look through the applications received, discuss them, and then, based on merit, based on a variety of issues, determine who those awards will go to and the amount of the award.
8: So the majority of the nonprofits that are in Allegan County pretty much familiar to the foundation. There might be a new one every once in a while, but for the most part, if a nonprofit is petitioning a grant, you pretty much have a good track record of how that nonprofit is.
9: One would think, but the nonprofit, again, having worked in this field for over two decades, there are some Wild West elements to it, because, a nonprofit, its origin is usually, some friends sitting around a table going, this is an issue we should do something about. And so they begin organization in like an informal manner. And to be fair, if you are going to pursue a 501c3 status, which is your nonprofit designation, that is a process. But there are nonprofits that are in the process of doing that, that have not done that, that are really just standing themselves up, finding the audience, finding their capacity. So nonprofits pop up and nonprofits dissolve. So it is a very fluid environment. So we are constantly, not constantly, we are regularly informed of and discover new nonprofits that we weren't aware were operating in certain areas of the county. And at that point, we reach out to them and try and bring them into engaging with what their mission is and how we can possibly help.
8: Along those lines then, Chris Kleinians, does the foundation work as sort of like an incubator for new nonprofits to help them navigate some of the turbulent waters that usually happen in the beginning months of the nonprofit's organization?
9: So it is a tumultuous thing starting up a nonprofit, and we do utilize our position as being really a trusted convener by all members, by all people in the county. So the nonprofit community generally trusts us. The county administration does, elected officials, because, again, that we occupy this very neutral space between all three of those audiences. So, yes, you know, when nonprofits reach out, we can typically put them in touch with people that can assist, people that they're going to want to liaison with, because Allegan County is, I mean, it's not much larger than any average Michigan county, but it is does seem very spread out once you get into it, and communication from one end of it to the other is somewhat difficult because there's just so much space between, and so we find nonprofits in one area that are doing work similar to another one. We try and put them together so that they can collaborate and possibly strengthen each other's operations.
8: For those who may not be totally aware, the size, physical size of Allegan County, a little bit deceptive, to say the least. It's bigger than what people might think.
9: It is, and you know, it's a rural county, and that's a beautiful thing. But along with a rural county comes a road network that is, you know, maybe not as built out as Ottawa County is, and so getting from point A to point B typically takes a little bit longer. And when you're trying to, you know, deliver service to a community, that is something that you always have to take into account.
8: We talked a little bit about what exactly the Allegan County Community Foundation is. What about your particular title, your expertise that you bring to the table as a member of the foundation?
9: I bring a mixed bag of things to the foundation. My initial position was community impact officer, and under that purview was trying to focus the county's efforts as a whole among all parties on getting more new housing stock developed. And that came out of the housing study that the foundation paid for and commissioned from Bowen National that showed that, unlike every other county in the state, county in the country for that matter, we have a housing shortage. And so the idea was how to sort of create a catalyst and, again, convene interested people throughout the Midwest, really, because housing is a regional piece, in the pursuit of getting more housing for Allegan County residents, because that was a definite need. And along that effort came our movement into impact investing, which is where we are allowed to take 5% of our total corpus, which is the total holdings that we have as far as assets, and instead, typically we grant money, and that's in the nonprofit world, we call that free money, because we just give it to you and just really would hope that you do good work with it. Impact investing, on the other hand, is a loan. So it's a relatively new thing that community foundations have moved into in the last decade, last 15 years perhaps. And what that loan is, it's well below prime. So prime is, you know, hovering 5.6% depending on what day of the week it is right now. We typically would look at not going any lower than 3, but 3 is still half. So what an impact investment allows a developer to do is bring a project to market cheaper, which reduces the sale price, which makes that house, condo, duplex, whatever, more affordable for the residents. And we typically see that as what we call gap funding. Gap funding is that last little bit to make the project affordable for the average family, the average worker in the county. And so that became part of my purview as well. And now I have invested in a couple of special projects as well. So as we see more needs and I have capacity, other pieces keep falling into my bag.
8: Now, you talk about the investing aspect instead of just the grants. Does that help also in making these projects accountable to the foundation? In other words, you're putting money into a good situation and not just throwing money into the wind.
9: Oh, absolutely. And, you know, we don't, you know, we're investigating two projects right now and that we're considering making investment in. And it, the process we go through is no different than a bank. We are, you know, we are a trusted holder of funds for residents of the county and organizations. So we don't take that responsibility lightly. So the things, I mean, we go through the same procedure that any other financial institution would go through. And that does, you know, I feel it does bring a little bit of something to the project to have our involvement. Because again, if we feel it's worth taking the risk, which is essentially community risk, on this project, it has merit.
8: Now, clarify for me, and I'll probably say this sort of in a general way, and you can probably amplify and magnify this. The foundation has had, I believe, two housing summits where you've discussed addressing more, and I say you being the foundation, addressing more housing options, more opportunities for housing. How have those summits, for lack of a better term, been, and how much progress have you seen since these summits began in terms of addressing the need for more housing in Allegan County?
9: So that's a really good question, and housing is like a slow-rolling metric to sort of track. And I'm coming up on the end of my second year at the foundation, and the biggest piece that we've seen is our ability to convene has really been helpful, both inside the county to bring interested parties together in the greater West Michigan area, because, again, development is a regional piece. Developers are not, you know, we don't have a large developer core in Allegan County, so we rely on developers coming in from outside, small developers and large. And getting them into the table, what we've seen from the housing summits is it increases the conversations and the familiarity. Part of what we initially discovered was that Allegan was just far enough away from Grand Rapids and just far enough away from Kalamazoo that it occupied this very, like, unknown zone for a lot of developers that do capacity projects. So bringing them in and kind of introducing them to the people that do the work in the county has been really helpful. Our first housing summit, we drew, I think, about 35 attendees. This one that we had a couple of months ago, we drew almost 100. So, and all of the subject matter is derived from what I hear in my conversations with regional developers, local electeds, local officials about what they need to know to make this project move forward.
8: Follow me on this, Chris Kleinians. When will these summits, if you can project, turn from awareness of the problem to solutions for the problem?
9: So fair. Solutions are typically derived out of those discussions, and so a lot of times, and it, because it is such a long, it's a long track. We're tracking right now about 15 potential projects. Some have broken ground. Some are in the discussion, you know, is this a feasible idea? Is this possible? Does the zoning work? And so there's a number of projects that are at different points along the trail. And my job is to really kind of like help those get to wherever they're going to get. At the same time, I say that there's 15 in the chute. I've discussed probably another dozen that seemed really good and for one reason or another did not come to any kind of fruition past planning. But you want to make sure that every one of them gets the effort behind it that we can possibly channel. so that it has a each one has a, as much of a likelihood of success as another.
8: Locations, obviously, that's an old real estate line. Important things: location, location, location. Are you seeing initiatives throughout the county, or are you seeing maybe initiatives focused on the southeast corner, which is Otsego Plainwell, or maybe the northwest corner, which is around here in Holland, or maybe down the South Haven or Wayland areas? Where are you seeing most of the interest right now for these projects?
9: So a lot of the interest for more dense opportunities to build housing is coming out of the cities, the municipalities that have sort of retuned their zoning. So you're absolutely right. Plainwell, Otsego, City of Allegan, Fenville, and Holland, because Holland takes a big scoop into Allegan County. And Holland has been very generous, we'll call it, with extending their infrastructure wherever, when it's feasible. And that's another huge piece, is that, wherever we can try and find a way on margins to extend infrastructure, that helps these projects maintain affordability, because it is roughly $36,000 a linear foot to run water and sewer. And to run it for any distance becomes a very prohibitive cost. Now, Saugatuck Charter Township has also done some really good work on their zoning as well to create energy around the idea, and so they're getting a lot of interest as well. It's really, there's some areas that are leaning into it and some areas that are trying to balance their agriculture and their sort of the culture of that area with the need for more housing. We typically tell people, the people that generally want to live in your community are your community members. It's your kids, it's your grandkids, it's the people that you know that are just having trouble finding housing.
8: If you'd like more information about the Allegan County Community Foundation, what it does, how you can help with your legacy giving or other giving efforts, go to AlleganFoundation.org. That is AlleganFoundation.org. Or you can call the Allegan County Community Foundation at 269-673-8344. 269-673-8344. Chris Kleinians, as always, thank you very much for your time. Wish you well, and we look forward to chatting with you again soon. Thank you very much.
9: It's always a pleasure to hang out with you. Thanks a lot.
10: And that's Perspectives for this week. From the newsroom, I'm Gary Stevens. 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
2: We take you now to the sanctuary of Hope Church of Holland for the morning service. 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Today is the 11th Sunday after Pentecost. Sitting in worship today, Reverend Justin Myers preaching, Pastor Gretchen Schoontan as liturgist, Patty Pratt, organist, Carola Detmar, soloist, Norman Burt, scripture reader, Ken Chamberlain, and David Olgers, AV Techs. 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You can follow along with a bulletin. The liturgy will be posted each week on the Hope Church website. 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

In the name of our Lord Jesus Christ, I welcome you to Hope Church on this beautiful Lord's Day. My name is Pastor Gretchen Schoon Tanis, and for those of you who are new to Hope Church this morning, we are so glad to be in worship with you this morning. Leading with me today is Reverend Justin Myers from the Alamana Center in Oman, as well as our guest organist Patty Pratt and our guest musician Carola Detmer. Thank you to everyone who helped to make a meaningful worship service for all of us. 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

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Amen. Oh, give thanks to the Lord. Call on God's name. Make known God's deeds among the peoples. Sing to God. Sing praises.

God's wonderful works. Glory in God's holy name. Let the hearts of those who seek the Lord rejoice. Seek the Lord and the Lord's strength. Seek God's presence continually. Remember the wonderful works God has done, God's miracles, and the uttered judgments. O offspring of God's servant Abraham, children of Jacob, God's chosen ones, praise the Lord.

grace, mercy, and peace be yours in abundance from God, our Creator, and the Lord Jesus Christ. Amen. From week to week, from season to season, when we pause and be still, we recognize that we are indeed jealous of others. We do indeed find it difficult to extend genuine love for one another. But God reminds us that the meek will inherit the earth, and those who are pure in heart will see God. Let us, therefore, join our hearts and minds in our prayer of confession with one another.

Lord Jesus, light of the world, word of peace, surround us and fill us with your spirit. Instill in us discernment to see what is good, faith to abide in your truth, courage to do what is just. In need of forgiveness, in need of healing, in need of hope, we look to you as the way, the truth, and the life in our lives and in our world. Lord Jesus, bread of life, wine of the soul, nourish us in your mercy and feed us with your grace.

beloved of God, remember, God speaks peace to God's people, to God's faithful, to those who turn their hearts to God. When justice makes a path for God's steps, steadfast love and faithfulness meet. Righteousness and peace kiss each other. Faithfulness springs up from the ground. Justice looks down from the sky. The Lord gives what is good. Our land yields in abundance. God's glory dwells among us. In light of the good news of our faithful God, where righteousness and peace abide, let us keep in step with God in the coming weeks, sowing seeds of justice and goodness in our community and world so that people will encounter this blessing of God. Friends, live in this peace. Amen.

Before we share the peace of Christ, I want to teach you a little bit of Arabic and give you an option for this next part of the service. Some of you know this, and I'll be curious to see just how many, but Salam Aleikum. I expected more out of you. Wa Aleikum As-Salam is the response. So Salam Aleikum is peace be with you, and the response is Wa Aleikum As-Salam, and peace also with you. It's how we greet each other in Oman, and it is something that you can greet any Muslim you meet with. Even if they don't speak Arabic, they will know that much. And so if you see someone, you can be welcoming them, and we can do it here in church, or you can do the traditional, the peace of Christ be with you, and also with you. So the two options, Salam Aleikum, Wa Aleikum As-Salam, or the peace of Christ be with you, and also with you. Please stand and share a sign of peace with each other.

0: Kids, kids, come on down, kids. Where are you? There you are. You can come sit with me for a second? I have a picture I want to show you of someone that's important to me, even though I've ever met him face to face. Let me see here. Here we go. You see this boy? That's not me. That's not me. You see this boy? Yep. It's not my son. But his dad would say that I'm his uncle. He's not my nephew. He's a boy. Yep. Yep. Yeah. Any idea where he might be from? No.
1: France?
0: No.
1: Spain?
0: No. It's a little part of the world called Kashmir. Kashmir is situated both in India and Pakistan. And his father, his name is Shah. And Shah and I have been friends and brothers for 13 years in Oman. His father owns a Pashmina shop. You see him here? This is him watching as his family stitches designs on a scarf called the Pashmina. What do you think he likes to do in his free time?
1: I have an idea.
0: Okay, what?
1: Play Mario Kart, play outside, and trip on balls.
0: He likes to play outside. I don't think his dad has a Switch, but he will be coming to Oman, and we will try to introduce him to Mario Kart.
1: Wait.
0: He doesn't have an Xbox.
1: I have a TV.
0: I think he has a TV. Yeah, what?
1: I think he likes to step.
0: He does like, he's very fascinated. His dad weaves these things and his family stitches these beautiful designs. Yeah.
1: Do they stitch Lilo and Stitch?
0: I don't know. He might. If you want a Pashmina with Lilo and Stitch on it, I can make that happen. Yeah.
1: Reading?
0: Do you know what religion he is? What?
1: Arabic?
0: Arabic is a language, yep. But he doesn't speak Arabic, though. He speaks Urdu, Hindi, and English.
1: Mm-hmm.
0: But his father is a Muslim. And his father is one of my best friends in the whole wide world. And I've never met him because he's never been to Oman. But in August, he and his mother and father are all coming back to Oman. And I will get to meet this person who is like a nephew to me. And his father would say, is my nephew, and I'm Uncle Justin to this boy because his father and I have been very good friends, even though we're from different parts of the world, even though we speak different languages, even though we have different religions, we are family. And I think it's really important to know that God created us to be a human family. And the most important thing is that we are all human together. More important than if we're Muslim or Christian, whether we're Pakistani or Indian or Arab or Muslim or Christian or Jew or Hindu or Sikh, that even the Muslim faith teaches us that God made us all to know each other and to live in peace. So this little boy around the world, much like you, likes to play and likes to be with his family, to be outside, and maybe someday we'll teach him Mario Kart. Will you pray with me?
1: Yeah.
0: All right. Gracious God, we thank you that you have created us all in your image, that you've made us into nations and peoples that we may be able to learn and to grow and to find you in each other. We pray that whatever divisions we may have amongst us, that you will teach us how to heal them and that you'll send your spirit to be our guide. In your son's name we pray. Amen. All right.

for those of you who might be astute Hope Church regular worshipers will notice we have strayed from the lectionary passages. Do not fear. With our guest preachers, we invite them to choose Bible passages that might be in line with what they would like to share in terms of message with the community. So our Old Testament passage, which is very familiar to us here at Hope Church, is in conjunction with the Gospel passage. So we went back to the lectionary to see what is paired with Matthew 5, and it turns out that it's Micah 6. So listen for God's word from the Old Testament. Hear what the Lord says. Rise, plead your case before the mountains, and let the hills hear your voice. Hear, you mountains, the case of the Lord, and you enduring foundations of the earth. For the Lord has a case against his people, and he will contend with Israel. O my people, what have I done to you? In what have I wearied you? Answer me. For I brought you up from the land of Egypt and redeemed you from the house of slavery, and I sent before you Moses, Aaron, and Miriam. O my people, remember now what King Balak of Moab devised, what Balaam son of Beor answered him, and what happened from Shittim to Gilgal, that you may know the saving acts of the Lord. With what shall I come before the Lord and bow myself before God on high? Shall I come before him with burnt offerings, with calves a year old? Will the Lord be pleased with thousands of rams, with 10,000 rivers of oil? Shall I give my firstborn for my transgression, the fruit of my body for the sin of my soul? God has told you, O mortal, what is good. And what does the Lord require of you but to do justice and to love kindness and to walk humbly with your God? This is the word of the Lord. Thanks be to God.

We have been reading from Romans, and this morning Paul goes beyond our salvation by faith and talks about what that means in terms of daily living. Reading then from Romans 12, starting at verse 9. Let love be genuine. Hate what is evil. Hold fast to what is good. Love one another with mutual affection. Outdo one another in showing honor. Do not lag in zeal. Be ardent in spirit. Serve the Lord. Rejoice in hope. Be patient in affliction. Persevere in prayer. Contribute to the needs of the saints. Pursue hospitality to strangers. Bless those who persecute you. Bless and do not curse them. Rejoice with those who rejoice. Weep with those who weep. Live in harmony with one another. Do not be arrogant, but associate with the lowly. Do not claim to be wiser than you are. Do not repay anyone evil for evil, but take thought for what is noble in the sight of all. If it is possible, so far as it depends on you, live peaceably with all. Beloved, never avenge yourselves, but leave room for the wrath of God, for it is written, "Vengeance is mine. I will repay," says the Lord. Instead, if your enemies are hungry, feed them. If they are thirsty, give them something to drink. For by doing this, you will heap burning coals on their heads. Do not be overcome by evil, but overcome evil with good. This is the word of the Lord. Thanks be to God.

Listen now for the Gospel of our Lord. When Jesus saw the crowds, he went up the mountain, and after he sat down, his disciples came to him, and he began to speak and taught them, saying, "Blessed are the poor in spirit, for theirs is the kingdom of heaven. Blessed are those who mourn, for they will be comforted. Blessed are the meek, for they will inherit the earth. Blessed are those who hunger and thirst for righteousness, for they will be filled. Blessed are the merciful, for they will receive mercy. Blessed are the pure in heart, for they will see God. Blessed are the peacemakers, for they will be called children of God. Blessed are those who are persecuted for righteousness' sake, for theirs is the kingdom of heaven. Blessed are you when people revile you and persecute you and utter all kinds of evil against you falsely on my account. Rejoice and be glad, for your reward is great in heaven. For in the same way they persecuted the prophets who were before you. This is the gospel of the Lord. Praise to you, O Christ." I want to start by saying thank you. Thank you to Hope Church for your years of support. Support for prayer, support with resources to do our work. Going back for our 14th year this year in a few weeks. And it'll be the first time in 14 years we go back without children. My wife Stephanie and I, we drop our last son off at college. And it'll be the first time in maybe the entire history of the Arabian Mission Oman where we will go back without any promise of other RCA colleagues joining us anytime soon. It's a changing world for us. And it's been a long spring and summer. How about you? The war in the Middle East has been waging since February, and it's disrupted the lives of many people I personally care deeply about. It has disrupted my life and the life of the Al Amanah Center as we've had to postpone programs and rearrange schedules. We've been waiting for Palestinian groups to come, and right now there's not enough fuel to get them to the airport in Jordan. We hear news of oil tankers being hit by mines and one running aground. In fact, there's an oil tanker spilling over 100 square miles of oil into the Strait of Hormuz as we speak, endangering a whale breeding ground. We don't know the full extent of the human and environmental costs of this war has brought. Oman, I said, remains safe, and we have no fear going back, but that Strait of Hormuz and the Sea of Oman and the Arabian Gulf are the hottest contested waters right now. And Oman, even though it's more to the south, has a tiny little bit of land surrounded by the UAE that controls the Strait of Hormuz with Iran. And Oman has affirmed time and time again that it will uphold international law, even as it does what Oman always does, keeps talking to its neighbors. Again, in the news recently, Oman has been in talks with Iran about how to allow shipping to safely pass. Oman works tirelessly for peace. Oman is one of the oldest established countries in the Gulf. For ages, it has boasted a treaty with the United States that it first signed in 1833. They signed an updated free trade agreement in 2006, and Oman has helped free American captives from Iran and Yemen. They've helped connect U.S. diplomats with counterparts in the region. Leading up to this winter, when the Minister of Foreign Affairs had negotiated a peace deal, even going so far as to go to Vice President J.D. Vance saying, "We have the deal you wanted." But twice, now last summer and this fall, the U.S. ignored Oman's warnings and went to war. I'm not trying to be political here. I'm just trying to explain to you the context with which I find myself as an American and a Christian living in Oman. A few weeks ago, President Trump threatened to bomb Oman if it didn't behave. The Omanis, both the government and the people that we know, were deeply confused and hurt by this.
this threat after over 150 years of friendship, wondering why were they targeted, why were these things said. And now, even if a peace deal is struck with Iran, so much relational damage has been done to the countries in the Gulf and the wider region. Even now in our work in Oman, it is harder to convince people that Al-Amana Center is not a government agency instead of the religious organization that we are. It is hard to convince people that I, as a Christian and an American, want peace when all they see in their news is of American aggression and threats. They see the news where Christian leaders put their hands on President Trump, whom they largely blame for this war. And it's in this context, for me, as a leader of a non-governmental religious organization, I have struggled, what can I do? How can I help? What is my calling in this context? I've watched as colleagues in Bahrain had to be evacuated, as people have flooded from the UAE to Oman's open airports. I personally know the Minister of Foreign Affairs. I've been to his house. I count advisors as friends, but I'll never be asked to join these negotiations. I work with the U.S. Embassy, but I'm not in the inner circle, and they've never asked for my advice. I've had friends in Jerusalem and Lebanon, as we're on the Zoom, having to take shelter as the air raid sirens go off, and I've sat helplessly in Oman wondering, what can I do? I imagine that here in the United States, there may be even less that you think you can do. There's so much less, even as we are so far from the physical conflict removed here. There are so many things, so many powers in the region that I, or really anyone, has no control or influence over. There's so many powers here that we have no control or influence over. One of my Omani friends, in his naivete, actually asked me right before I came back here, he goes, Justin, can you please talk to the president and get him to stop? I said, no. It doesn't work that way. He then asked if I would talk to my Christian friends in the United States and ask them to work for peace. That, I said, I can do, and I do now. I find it really ironic that when I'm in Oman, I spend so much time telling Muslims and Arabs and people from that part of the world that Americans and Christians are not what they see on the news, and I spend so much of my time here telling Americans that Muslims and Arabs and others are not what they see in the news, that both, on a whole, are not violent. And on a whole, they want to live in peace. It's tempting to become apathetic. It's tempting to wash your hands when faced with these enormous problems, especially when the problems seem so violent and all-encompassing. It's easy to wash your hands when we're not that directly affected by the war. Gas prices are a minor inconvenience with what my friends in the Middle East are dealing with. It's easy to submit to the powers that are big and dominating in our societies, especially when the harm they do to us seems inconsequential in the long run. But today, as we encounter Jesus in his sermon and Paul in his letter, they call us to do something else, to be something else, and tell us that there's always something that we can do. When Jesus climbed that mount to deliver his first recorded public sermon, he is preaching to a people who were dominated and oppressed by the Roman Empire, an empire who was claiming they wanted to bring peace to the world. Yet Jesus' listeners were ruled both politically and religiously by people who both despised the occupying force but also acquiesced to it and aligned themselves with it. It's into this reality of empire and oppression that Jesus speaks and begins his teaching, preaching tour with what we now call the Beatitudes. They get that name from the Latin word beatus, or happy, even though I imagine many of these people that Jesus talks about weren't happy. The other important part to recognize here is that Jesus doesn't say who will do the blessing. God's name and the term for God is found nowhere in these verses.
In fact, at the end, when Jesus turns it on to us, blessed are you when people persecute you, it actually hints that maybe it's us who are doing the blessing. And it's confirmed when, right after this, Jesus says to the listeners, you are the salt of the earth. You are the light of the world. And so I want to propose today that in the face of all this that we are facing, there are things that we can do, and we find them in the Beatitudes. And that we are to be the blessing to these people. Blessed are the poor in spirit, for theirs is the kingdom of God. It's also important to note here, even as God is not listed as the one who blesses, the term spirit here is not Holy Spirit, but simply ruah, breath, life. Most literally, the Greek here translates here into blessed are those who are in need of breath, in need of life, for they will receive the kingdom of heaven. It is probably most likely through us that when we provide with people the very stuff they need in life, especially when that stuff seems so far to grasp, that in us giving them the things of life, they will see heaven. It's the people who feel oppressed and need something else that Jesus wants us to go to. When we look to the powerful to give us what we need, we will not find what we are looking for. But when the people who yearn for this very thing of life encounter us, we need to bless them with not just breath, but food and water and shelter and safety. And they will show us the way to the kingdom of heaven. In this war, we are surrounded by leaders, whether they're called presidents or ayatollahs, who are seeking to shape the world to their will. They think that through the strength of their arms, they will bring life to their own people, even at the cost of other people's lives. People are losing their breath, their life, and their spirit because of these people. And if we are to live out the sermon of Jesus, we need to be the counter to that. We need to bring life and breath wherever we go. And who we support with our lives and our breath matters. Blessed are those who mourn, for they will be comforted. I was recently on a phone call with a group of Christian leaders who would call themselves evangelical, from Lebanon, Palestine, and Egypt. I'm part of a group of the Peace and Reconciliation Network with the World Evangelical Alliance. And these leaders lamented that many of their evangelical Christian friends in the U.S., in Canada, and Europe are either seemingly ignoring their pain or, at worst, dismissing it. One of the women on the call was dressed in black from Lebanon, and she was very upset, and we engaged her, and we said, what happened? And she said, well, I was just on a call with other Christians from the United States, and when I told them I'd just gotten back from a friend's funeral who had been killed by an Israeli bomb, they said to me, don't worry about it. God takes care of the sparrows. God will take care of you. She cried to us, I don't want to hear about sparrows being cared for. My friend just died. One of the hardest things to do is to sit with people in their grief. As a pastor, I've done it many times and had to learn to keep my mouth shut and mourn with them. Christians in places of safety like the U.S. do great harm to their brothers and sisters in Christ when they ignore or minimize their pain. When Christians say to other Christians, well, both sides are attacking each other, the people suffering don't hear logic or care. They hear dismissal of their reality. Even if something is fact, it doesn't tell the whole truth. Part of learning to live in peace, part of learning to bless others who mourn, is simply to learn to mourn with them, to see them grieving and grieve with them. We can't fix what has been done, but we also can't heap our discomfort on top of their pain, on top of the grief they already carry. And you just know there are many, many people, many of them Christians, grieving in Iran, in Palestine, in Lebanon, in the whole Middle East. And we as the church in the United States need to learn to grieve with them and communicate our solidarity.
Blessed are the meek, for they will inherit the earth. Larger-than-life personalities come and go. There's very little meek and mild about the Roman Empire. And it seemed like it would never go away, but it too fell one day. I can imagine there is great despair to Jesus' listeners that this larger-than-life empire was destined for nothing else but global domination. Jesus himself wouldn't self-promote. In fact, he actively fled when people started to push him into the limelight. When people figured out who he was, he would tell them not to tell anyone. Jesus knew that true power, lasting power, didn't come from boasts or bragging. It came from the quiet people doing the right thing, day in and day out, without fanfare or recognition. At Alamana Center, when people encounter us, they often say, "Why haven't we heard of you?" Many people say, "Why Oman? We've never heard of Oman." And my reply is generally along the line of, you can take credit for peace building or you can do it. You can't do both together for long. Most peace building is built by ones who just do it day in and day out without fanfare, without fame. And so when we see someone who is meekly going about this, we need not to elevate them, not to boast about them, but to join them in the quiet day-in, day-out activities that build peace in our communities and the world. Blessed are those who hunger and thirst for righteousness, for they will be filled. There are times when people, especially those who are oppressed and downtrodden, need to make good trouble. People who will not just stand by and let things be as they are. They are often called disruptive. Sometimes they're accused of being angry. Many times they are. "Yesterday I was so angry, I didn't know if I'd get up here and preach today." They're often shut out and shut down because people don't want them to bring the trouble from the powers that oppress us. Just because they cause trouble and are loud does not mean they aren't meek. They disrupt because they hunger and they thirst for righteousness, for a better world that aligns with the kingdom of God. And when we encounter them, we can't dismiss them or shut them out. We can't ignore them or tell them to be quiet. At the very least, we need to listen to what they're saying, and if we can, support and join them so that they too can be filled with hope. They can be filled with justice and a promise that their sacrifice is not in vain. Blessed are the merciful, for they will receive mercy. Blessed are the pure in heart, for they will see God. A lot of people have good intentions. A lot of people will still not do the right thing. Not right away, or maybe ever. A lot of people will still sin, turn away, side with the oppressors, support the violence, work against peace and the kingdom of God. With all people, even them, we still need to learn to have mercy. I struggle with this one. I struggle. When I see people with power and influence and wealth gaining all that they have on the backs of others who are quite literally being destroyed, mercy is not the first thing that comes to my mind or to my heart. There are times even when we feel like the church or other Christians fail us, and we need to learn even then to have mercy. When our enemies attack us, we need to have mercy. If we just decided to show mercy, 95% of our problems would be manageable. And I'm not talking about giving up on justice. We still need justice, but we don't need to seek revenge. We can have mercy and not do what is done to us. I taught you salam alaikum, wa alaikum as-salam, and that's what we greet each other with. But every Muslim that I know multiple times a day says this phrase, Bismillah ar-Rahman ar-Rahim, in the name of God, the All-Merciful, the All-Forgiving. My Muslim friends, many of whom are some of the purest of heart I have ever met, see God as merciful and forgiving. They know that we need to be merciful and receive mercy just as God is merciful and gives us mercy.
Blessed are the peacemakers, for they will be called children of God. Okay, this one sounds self-serving. I know, I'm aware. I strive to be and see myself as a peacemaker. I'm here in part to thank you for blessing me with the resources to do the work in Oman that we do, that I feel I am called to do. But for me, this is more than just the work in Oman. This is probably the most missional statement in the Bible. Not just for a few of us, but for all of us. Because the verse isn't blessed are the peaceful, it's an active verb. Blessed are the peacemakers, the ones making peace. And for me, the number one way that we share the gospel is to be bringers of good news that Christ is the bearer of peace. And in peacemaking, people will see that we are children of God. And we can start this peace work wherever we are. As far as it depends of us, Paul says, live peaceably with all. Again, it's not be at peace, it's not be serene, but do the work, active work of making peace. We can start by not supporting those who would use the name of Christ to lift themselves up or use the name of Christ to beat others down. We can do this work of building peace not by only supporting those who hunger and thirst for righteousness, no matter what religion, but by joining them in hungering and thirsting for righteousness and learning to show mercy. My Palestinian friends in the West Bank, who, as we speak, their homes are being destroyed, their olive groves are being uprooted. Christian pastors are still in the West Bank calling for mercy and peace. If we could just follow their example in the face of all things, just show mercy. Paul recognized when he talked to this church in Rome, this small Jewish church in Rome, that if they, as far as it depended on them, they needed to live peaceably with all. There were so many things they couldn't do to work for peace, but there were things that they always could find. He didn't encourage them to be submissive or quiet. He didn't tell them to give up or be apathetic. He told them, work for peace. Live in ways that people will see peace in you. There are many things that we have no control over, but there are always ways that we can work and make peace. But both Jesus and Paul knew this kind of life, this work would be dangerous. They knew that being a peace builder is not a politically or physically or religiously safe endeavor. It's why Jesus said, blessed are those who are persecuted for righteousness' sake, for theirs is the kingdom of heaven. Blessed are you when people revile you and persecute you and utter all kinds of evil against you on my account. Rejoice and be glad, for your reward is great in heaven. For in the same way they persecuted the prophets who were before you, time and time again, the people working for justice and righteousness and peace are persecuted. Yet, Jesus said, blessed are the peacemakers. Paul said to that church, as far as it depends on you, live peaceably with all. And when we do, that is now where God does promise to do the blessing. God promises those of us who work for peace and righteousness that we will have a reward great in heaven. In the face of it all, we can't give up. We have to keep working, have to go out on the limbs, have to work to our neighbors that are not like us, take the risk to work for peace. Paul knew that we would want to take vengeance when we're attacked. And we will want to take vengeance. But he commanded the church not to take violence or vengeance, but to leave that for God. And here's the tricky part for all of us. As we talk about mercy, and we talk about God doing vengeance, which is it? And I think this is what's so hard for us in working for peace, is that we want vengeance, we want our sense of justice, but we're actually afraid that God will be as merciful to our enemies as God is merciful to us. And it's even with that mind toward our enemies, whether they be domestic or foreign, that we need to learn to do good to those who do evil. To not repay evil for evil, but do what is good in the sight of all. For in that, we'll be known as peacemakers and children of God.
Hope Church Holland, what does that mean for you? Maybe it means standing up in a political fight you know you're not going to win, but you want to show there's other ways of doing this thing we call being American. Maybe it's learning to say salam aleikum to the woman wearing a hijab on the street and knowing that in a world where she's different, she's welcome. Maybe it's recognizing that children around the world want the same thing your kids want, to play outside and be loved by their parents and follow in their footsteps. Mourn with those who mourn. Stay meek. Hunger and thirst for the things that are right. And most of all, learn to give mercy to yourselves and to others so that people will know that we as Christians, above all else, are shalom bringers, peacemakers. In the name of the one who is the Prince of Peace, let us pray. Gracious God, so often we wait for you to do the blessing because we don't know how to do it. Show us in the small ways that we can bless our neighbor and give us the courage to affect the big things when we can, to stand for righteousness, to stand for justice, knowing that those things will lead toward peace. Grant us eyes to see, ears to hear, and strengthen us by your Spirit to act in this world. For your name's sake, amen.

I invite you now to rise in body or in spirit as we confess our universal faith with one another. We believe in one God, Father the Almighty, maker of heaven and earth, of all that is seen and unseen. We believe in one Lord, Jesus Christ, the only Son of God, eternally begotten of the Father, God from God, light from light, true God from true God, begotten, not made, of one being with the Father. Through him all things were made. For us and for our salvation he came down from heaven, was incarnate of the Holy Spirit and the Virgin Mary, and became truly human. For our sake he was crucified under Pontius Pilate. He suffered death and was buried. On the third day he rose again in accordance with the Scriptures. He ascended into heaven and is seated at the right hand of the Father. He will come again in glory to judge the living and the dead, and his kingdom will have no end. We believe in the Holy Spirit, the Lord, the giver of life, who proceeds from the Father and the Son, who with the Father and the Son is worshipped and glorified, who has spoken through the prophets. We believe in one holy, Catholic, and apostolic church. We acknowledge one baptism for the forgiveness of sins. We look for the resurrection of the dead and the life of the world to come. Amen. You may be seated. Once again, a warm welcome for all of you, and especially those who are new to our community today. You are invited to stop by the welcome desk in the gathering area, which you can find down the rampways, and you are invited to take home a small hospitality gift with you this day. You are also invited to leave your contact information about our community here at Hope Church. All of you are welcome and invited to a time of fellowship after worship in the gathering area to enjoy something to eat and drink and share in conversation with one another. And bonus, you also, for those of you who are interested, invited to an informal chat with Reverend Myers in the chapel space after worship if you would like to hear more of an update from the conflict in the Middle East at this time. But also a warm welcome to Justin's wife, Stephanie, and son, Gavin, who are worshiping with us today. We know that you all also have been called into this ministry of third culture life. So we're grateful you could be with us this morning in worship. Next week, Sunday, all are welcome to join the walk-in choir. If you would like to lend your voice to make a joyful noise, or if you have ever wondered what it would be like to be in a choir, come along and sing. The walk-in choir will gather at 9 a.m. to warm up for the worship service. And then the following week after that, on August 30 at 4 p.m., all are invited to come to Hope Church to hear an update and stories from Tamar and Bruce DeYoung, who in a variety of ways use their gifts and skills for ministry, not only in the country of Madagascar, but in other places in the world. Tamar has been supported in her work for many years by folks here at Hope Church, and now is your chance to meet them and hear more about their work in person. You are enticed to come to this event with the promise of refreshments served afterwards. So please plan on joining the DeYoungs to hear about their ministry on August 30 at 4 p.m. You can find all of our community announcements using the QR code at the back of the order of worship or on announcement sheets that are near the Life of Hope board in the gathering area. And as we turn ourselves now towards prayer, I invite you to remember those who are listed both in need of special prayer as well as our families who are listed as part of our prayer cycle here at Hope Church. Let us join our hearts now as we're called to prayer.

and in love you sustain us day after day. So it is with confidence that we bring our prayers to you, knowing that you hear us and will respond. We pray for the world around us, for the many who continue to suffer and call out for help. We pray for those caught up in violence and political uprisings. We pray especially for the Middle East. We pray also for Ukraine. We pray for those in Congo in the midst of the newest Ebola crisis. We pray for those who are picking up the pieces after natural disaster. We pray for those who are desperate to find work to support their families. Lord, in your mercy, hear our prayer. We pray for those family and friends who are suffering, those struggling physically or emotionally, those working to overcome mental illness. Those facing challenges at home or at work. Those grieving the death of a loved one. Lord, in your mercy, hear our prayer. God, you have called us to pray for our enemies, to bless rather than curse those who deliberately seek to harm us. We bring their names before you now. Those who have hurt us physically or emotionally. Those who have stolen from us or cheated us of what was rightfully ours. Those who have spread rumors about us or turned our friends against us. Lord, we ask you to bless them. Open our hearts so that we may see them as you see them, in mercy, and be able to respond to them with your love. Lord, in your mercy, hear our prayer. We pray for your church around the world, that it would be a living demonstration of your coming kingdom, offering hospitality, ready to help in times of need, showing love to friends and enemies alike, seeking to live in peace with all. Lord, in your mercy, hear our prayer. And God, this day we praise you for your faithful love and your mercy you have shown toward us. Open our eyes to recognize your presence in our lives. Give us grace to hear when you call and courage to follow without hesitation, knowing that your way is the way that leads to life. We pray these things in the name of Jesus, who taught us to pray, saying, Our Father in heaven, hallowed be your name. Your kingdom come, your will be done, on earth as in heaven. Give us today our daily bread. Forgive us our sins, as we forgive those who sin against us. Save us from the time of trial, and deliver us from evil. For the kingdom, the power, and the glory are yours, now and forever. Amen. Every week, I think it is good discipline for us to pause and remember that all good gifts come from God. That as an expression of our worship towards God, we give part of our treasure back to God as a way of saying thank you. You're invited to leave a gift or an offering at the offering plates, at the entrances to the sanctuary, or to do so using our online giving. You can find that QR code at the end of the liturgy. Let us now show signs of gratitude by giving of our offering.

Dear gracious Heavenly Father, we thank you for loving and blessing us. Help us to look to you to see beyond our needs so that we may give back to you cheerfully and bless others in your kingdom. Thank you for allowing us to support our missionary, Reverend Justin Myers, with our financial support in Oman. In Jesus' name we pray. Amen.

0: So I'll do the benediction in Arabic and then in English. One thing you should know is that when Christians who are Arabic speakers say God, they use the word Allah. I debate this with my associate colleague, but the Muslim scholars are actually with me when I say that Allah is actually a contraction of Al-Ilah, or the God. So Allah means the God. So Bism Allah Ar-Rahman Ar-Rahim, Bism Ar-Ruh, Bissalam, Bism Al-Ab, Al-Ibn, Ar-Ruh Kadim. In the name of God, all merciful, all forgiving, go in peace. Go in peace in the name of the Father and the Son and the Holy Spirit to be peacemakers wherever you go. Amen.
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1: NBC News Radio, I'm Lisa Carton. U.S. efforts to end the war with Iran are getting some major pushback this weekend. Israel is formally rejecting President Trump's Gaza Board of Peace plan. Prime Minister Benjamin Netanyahu said today that Hamas must fully demilitarize before any withdrawal of his military could occur. The Palestinian militants have conditionally agreed to the plan, but say Israel continues to sabotage efforts to stop the war. Meanwhile, Iran has issued a list of demands they say must be met before the Strait of Hormuz is opened. The head of Iran's Supreme National Security Council issued a statement Saturday calling for the U.S. to lift its blockade of the country and withdraw the American military from the region. Fire crews in eastern Washington are holding back three large wildfires burning near Spokane. We get more from Michael Kastner.
2: The fires have burned over 10,000 acres since starting last week and are now over 30% contained. Over 900 buildings have been damaged or destroyed by the fires, but no injuries have been reported. Over a dozen wildfires are currently burning in Washington state, the largest being the Kaiser Canyon Fire in northern Washington, which has scorched over 136,000 acres.
1: And NBC's Ryan Chandler reports there have been deaths in southern Oregon and Utah.
3: The Wright Spring fire claiming the life of 47-year-old Jason Ensign. And a pilot and crew member were killed when their firefighting helicopter crashed while battling the Widemouth 2 fire in Utah.
1: The four-day New York State manhunt for a man suspected of murdering his father, then burning his Orange County home to cover it up, is over. Here's Sarah Lee Kessler.
4: 32-year-old Thomas David Ryan is now in custody. Doorbell video allegedly shows him running from the fiery Orange County crime scene. He's believed to have killed his 70-year-old father, Robert Ryan, last Thursday.
1: And then setting his Greenville home on fire to make it look like he died in the blaze. Lisa Carton, NBC News Radio.
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0: Hi, this is Brian Spencer. I hope you have a great weekend. I'm going to be joining you again this Monday morning at 6 o'clock for the WHTC Morning News. And don't forget to bring a pencil and paper, because our good friend Carolyn Stitch will be coming into the studio for another Learn to Draw with Carolyn segment. We'll have that, some interviews, and of course, Michigan's Golden Oldies on Holland's Cool FM, all coming up this Monday on the WHTC Morning News. Until then, enjoy your weekend, and I'll talk to you soon.
1: NBC News Radio, I'm Lisa Carton. U.S. efforts to end the war with Iran are getting some major pushback this weekend. Israel is formally rejecting President Trump's Gaza Board of Peace plan. More from Sarah Lee Kessler.
2: Netanyahu said Sunday he won't withdraw Israel's troops from Gaza until Hamas completely disarms. Meantime, Palestinian militants have conditionally agreed to the 15-point peace plan, but claim that Israel is continuing to sabotage efforts to stop the war.
1: Fire crews in eastern Washington are holding back three large wildfires burning near Spokane. The fires have burned over 10,000 acres since starting last week and are now over 30% contained. Over 900 buildings have been damaged or destroyed by the fires. The Disaster Assistance Center at Shadle Park High School in Spokane will continue to offer residents support. People can get help finding resources there. Lisa Carton, NBC News Radio.
3: With a news update on WHTC Holland's Cool FM, I'm Gary Stevens. Concerns about police surveillance has led lawmakers in Lansing to put forward legislation to restrict a new tool. Separate measures in both the State House and Senate would restrict access to information gathered by automatic license plate readers through a signed warrant or during a criminal investigation, and any data would be deleted after 14 days. The bills are in response to concerns about privacy, oversight, and constitutional rights. Ottawa County Sheriff Eric DeBoer's office has been using the Flock cameras, named after the company that is the industry leader in this technology, for more than 2 years now, and it has led to 85 arrests, around $600,000 in recovered stolen property, 49 stolen vehicles recovered, and 7 illegal guns seized.
4: We don't use it for traffic enforcement. We don't use it for speeding. The cameras are at the back of the cars. We're not taking pictures of faces. It's not AI in facial rec. It's AI, and that's a blue Buick Regal with this license plate. That's the AI that's used, and so we have to have a purpose for it. It has to have a case number or a reason, and that's audited. And if we have someone that's outside of what they should be doing, just like all the other databases we use, that's dealt with internally.
3: DeBoer said that in his office's contract with Flock, information could be held for 30 days and then deleted. Data can be pulled in for evidence, and while Flock can aggregate information for system improvements, it cannot sell this data. Get the latest news anytime at WHTC.com.
5: Here's the updated forecast from WHTC.com. Highs around 83 this afternoon, under cloudy skies with storms likely. Cloudy skies again tonight, thunderstorms likely. Lows level off around 67. I'm meteorologist Megan Mulford. Currently 78.
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1: NBC News Radio, I'm Lisa Carton. U.S. efforts to end the war with Iran are getting some major pushback this weekend. Israel is formally rejecting President Trump's Gaza Board of Peace plan. Prime Minister Benjamin Netanyahu said today that Hamas must fully demilitarize before any withdrawal of his military could occur. The Palestinian militants have conditionally agreed to the plan, but say Israel continues to sabotage efforts to stop the war. Meanwhile, Iran has issued a list of demands they say must be met before the Strait of Hormuz is opened. The head of Iran's Supreme National Security Council issued a statement Saturday calling for the U.S. to lift its blockade of the country and withdraw the American military from the region. Fire crews in eastern Washington are holding back three large wildfires burning near Spokane. We get more from Michael Kastner.
2: The fires have burned over 10,000 acres since starting last week and are now over 30% contained. Over 900 buildings have been damaged or destroyed by the fires, but no injuries have been reported. Over a dozen wildfires are currently burning in Washington state, the largest being the Kaiser Canyon Fire in northern Washington, which has scorched over 136,000 acres.
1: And NBC's Ryan Chandler reports there have been deaths in southern Oregon and Utah.
3: The White Spring fire claiming the life of 47-year-old Jason Ensign. And a pilot and crew member were killed when their firefighting helicopter crashed while battling the Widemouth 2 fire in Utah.
1: The four-day New York State manhunt for a man suspected of murdering his father, then burning his Orange County home to cover it up, is over. Here's Sarah Lee Kessler.
4: 32-year-old Thomas David Ryan is now in custody. Doorbell video allegedly shows him running from the fiery Orange County crime scene. He's believed to have killed his 70-year-old father, Robert Ryan, last Thursday.
1: And then setting his Greenville home on fire to make it look like he died in the blaze. Lisa Carton, NBC News Radio.
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2: NBC News Radio, I'm Lisa Carton. U.S. efforts to end the war with Iran are facing new setbacks. On Saturday, Iran issued a list of demands they say must be met before the Strait of Hormuz is opened. The head of Iran's Supreme National Security Council issued a statement calling for the U.S. to lift its blockade of the country and withdraw the American military from the region. Following that, Israel formally rejected President Trump's Gaza Board of Peace plan. Prime Minister Benjamin Netanyahu said today that Hamas must fully demilitarize before any withdrawal of his military could occur. Wildfires are burning millions of acres across the West. In Oregon, the National Guard has been deployed to help fight the grasshopper fire, which has now grown to 54,000 acres near Mount Hood. In Southern California, fire crews have been battling to keep a wildfire from destroying homes near Burbank. And a fire in British Columbia has nearly doubled in size overnight. Lisa Carton, NBC News Radio.
3: With a news update on WHTC Holland's Cool FM, I'm Gary Stevens. A long-neglected area of study in Michigan may get its long-overdue attention soon. The Michigan Department of Transportation has issued a request for proposals in the search for an aviation workforce development consultant. The state's Office of Aeronautics is looking for someone to support the development of an aviation-related education and outreach strategy intended to strengthen the partnership between the department, the Michigan Aerospace Commission, and educational institutions and students across the state. Matt Nyans, the manager of Holland-based West Michigan Regional Airport, is a strong supporter of improving aviation education, being himself a graduate of Western Michigan University's College of Aviation.
4: There's not a lot of education and interest in aviation to fulfill the demand for a lot of these jobs that will be aging out, or however you want to view it. There's going to be a lot of open demand, and I think the state is realizing that and doing what they can to attack this head on.
3: Responses for this RFP are due by September 4th, and the Office of Aeronautics is looking to have the Aviation Workforce Development Consultant on hand by October 1st. A highlighted online link is in this story at WHTC.com.
5: Your WHTC weather forecast is brought to you by Zeeland Lumber and Supply at 146 East Washington Avenue in Zeeland, now featuring Therma-True doors.
6: Here's the updated forecast from WHTC.com. A severe thunderstorm watch remains in effect. Thunderstorms likely this afternoon, otherwise overcast skies. Daytime highs approaching 83. I'm meteorologist Jennifer Wojcicki. Currently, it's 77 degrees.
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1: NBC News Radio, I'm Lisa Carton. U.S. efforts to end the war with Iran are getting some major pushback this weekend. Israel is formally rejecting President Trump's Gaza Board of Peace plan. Prime Minister Benjamin Netanyahu said today that Hamas must fully demilitarize before any withdrawal of his military could occur. Here's Sarah Lee Kessler.
2: Palestinian militants have conditionally agreed to the 15-point peace plan, but claim that Israel is continuing to sabotage efforts to stop the war.
1: Meantime, Iran has issued a list of demands they say must be met before the Strait of Hormuz is opened. An arrest has been made after a woman and a five-month-old baby died after a boat capsized near Liberty Island in the New York Harbor last night. Here's Michael Kastner.
3: It happened just before 10:30 Saturday night in New York Harbor. The FDNY says 14 people were on the 22-foot motorboat when it capsized. A dozen people were rescued before police arrived. NYPD divers found two other victims, a woman and a baby said to be 5 months old, who were pronounced dead.
1: The Coast Guard says boat captain Manuel Hernandez was arrested and charged with reckless endangerment. The Coast Guard and the NYPD are looking into whether this was an illegal charter operation. Fire crews in eastern Washington are holding back three large wildfires burning near Spokane. The fires have now burned over 10,000 acres since starting last week and are now over 30% contained. Over 900 buildings have been damaged or destroyed by the fires, but so far no injuries have been reported. Over a dozen wildfires are currently burning in Washington state, the largest being the Kaiser Canyon Fire in northern Washington, which has scorched over 136,000 acres. The Powerball jackpot is now worth over $900 million because nobody matched all six numbers in last night's lottery drawing. 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
1: NBC News Radio, I'm Lisa Carton. U.S. efforts to end the war with Iran are getting some major pushback this weekend. Israel is formally rejecting President Trump's Gaza Board of Peace plan. Prime Minister Benjamin Netanyahu said today that Hamas must fully demilitarize before any withdrawal of his military could occur. Here's Sarah Lee Kessler.
2: Palestinian militants have conditionally agreed to the 15-point peace plan, but claim that Israel is continuing to sabotage efforts to stop the war.
1: Meantime, Iran has issued a list of demands they say must be met before the Strait of Hormuz is opened. An arrest has been made after a woman and a five-month-old baby died after a boat capsized near Liberty Island in the New York Harbor last night. The FDNY says 14 people were on the 22-foot motorboat when it capsized. Captain Manuel Hernandez was arrested and charged with reckless endangerment. Lisa Carton, NBC News Radio.
0: With a news update on WHTC Holland's Cool FM, I'm Gary Stevens. Michigan saw fewer traffic deaths overall in 2025. State police say just over 1,000 people were killed on Michigan roads last year. That's down 3% from 2024. Allegan County Sheriff Frank Baker cites several reasons for that.
3: Many years ago, we used to run a considerably higher number of fatalities, but there's been a lot of improvements over the years in vehicles, in roadway safety, our seatbelt law that became mandatory. We have airbags now. We have anti-lock brakes. The road engineering has gotten better. We have cable barriers now across the freeways. So a lot of things have occurred, and we reduced traffic fatalities significantly.
0: However, bicyclist deaths rose 21% to 35, and state officials say many of those crashes are happening on rural roads. So they're urging drivers to slow down, cyclists to use lights, reflective gear, and helmets. Get the latest news anytime at WHTC.com.
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5: Here's the updated forecast from WHTC.com. A severe thunderstorm watch continues until 7 p.m. tonight. Overcast skies this afternoon with thunderstorms likely. Daytime highs approaching 83. I'm meteorologist Paul Trombley. Currently 75.
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myself down to rest in a big field of tall grass. 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I dreamed I was in a Hollywood movie, that I was the star of the movie. This really blew my mind, the fact that me, an overfed, long-haired, leaping gnome, should be the star of a Hollywood movie. But there I was,

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She poured some of the wine from the bottle into the glass and raised it to her lips.

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1: NBC News Radio, I'm Lisa Carton. There are growing calls for Ohio Republican Congressman Max Miller to resign from office. NBC's Kelly O'Donnell reports it follows allegations of abuse by the Ohio Republican's ex-wife, who is the daughter of GOP Senator Bernie Moreno.
2: Moreno says Miller is unfit for public office. He described a custody swap Sunday, claiming Miller would not hand over his granddaughter's favorite toy.
3: She has a little blue bunny that she sleeps with, literally held it hostage for 48 hours.
1: Miller posted on X that he was filing his own paperwork for an investigation to clear his name. Police reports obtained by ABC News detail accusations of physical abuse and threats during their marriage. Miller is on the ballot in November in Ohio in an attempt to be reelected. U.S. efforts to end the war with Iran are facing new setbacks. On Saturday, Iran issued a list of demands they say must be met before the Strait of Hormuz is opened. The head of Iran's Supreme National Security Council issued a statement Saturday calling for the U.S. to lift its blockade of the country and withdraw the American military from the region. Following that, Israel formally rejected President Trump's Gaza Board of Peace plan. Prime Minister Benjamin Netanyahu said today that Hamas must fully demilitarize before any withdrawal of his military could occur. Wildfires are burning millions of acres across the West. In Oregon, the National Guard has been deployed to help fight the grasshopper fire, which has grown to 54,000 acres near Mount Hood. In southern Oregon, one man has died battling the Wright Spring fire in Klamath County. Over 2 million acres have burned across Oregon so far this summer. In Southern California, fire crews have been battling to keep a wildfire from destroying homes near Burbank. And in British Columbia, thousands have been ordered to evacuate. A fast-moving wildfire nearly doubled in size overnight. 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

0: Hi, this is Gary Stevens. 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
1: NBC News Radio, I'm Rob Martier. Rounds of severe storms are set to bear down on millions across the Midwest and Great Lakes this week. Starting Monday, a level 2 out of 5 severe storm threat is covering major cities, Chicago, Detroit, Cleveland, and Pittsburgh. Damaging winds are expected to be the primary hazard. Former Secretary of Defense Mark Esper says Iran's demands for reopening the Strait of Hormuz are ridiculous. During an appearance on ABC's This Week, Esper said the new set of requirements show that Iran believes they have the upper hand. Some of the demands include the U.S. lifting its blockade, withdrawing the American military force from the region, and ending attacks on Iranian allies in the region. The Powerball jackpot is now worth over $900 million. Nobody matched all six numbers in last night's lottery drawing for about $850 million, so the grand prize rolls over to an estimated $905 million for Monday's Powerball drawing. Rob Martier, NBC News Radio.
0: With the news update on WHTC Holland's Cool FM, I'm Gary Stevens. During last Wednesday's Saugatuck City Council workshop, members of the governing panel looked over a request from Holland's Outdoor Discovery Center for a $5,000 financial investment. The money would be used to continue efforts in addressing environmental restoration, recreation, conservation, and education for the Kalamazoo River Greenway. This is one of many community initiatives that the ODC Network has been working with Saugatuck on, according to the nonprofit's outreach coordinator, Lexi Casper.
2: Our conservation services team is like assessing parks and natural areas and roadsides in the Saugatuck area to identify the invasive species that are present, the density of those species, and then they'll give city staff all of that information with like treatment recommendations and maps so that they know where to focus their efforts.
0: City Manager Ryan Cummins is recommending approval of the ODC request during tomorrow night's meeting, 6:30 p.m. at Saugatuck City Hall. Get the latest news anytime at WHTC.com.
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4: Here's the updated forecast from WHTC.com. Chance of thunderstorms tonight, otherwise cloudy skies expected. Lows level off around 67. Overcast with fog early tomorrow. Slight chance for showers, high of 79. I'm meteorologist Megan Mulford. Right now, it's 70 degrees.
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